0: thing that you're interested in. And the Bible is exalted always in the kingdom of God, in the sight of God, but God has exalted his word high above all in this time period. This is the day of judgment. The things that people have read in the Bible for centuries, thousands of years, have now come to fulfillment concerning the day of wrath, the day of the Lord, the day of God's anger. We have reached it. We have entered into it. The world is on fire. It's spiritual flames, but it is on fire because God is displeased, greatly displeased to wrath. He's pouring out his wrath upon the unsaved inhabitants of the earth, and the saved inhabitants, the great multitude of elect, are left on the earth, scattered amongst the unsaved. All over the world in the nations are God's elect, and we are going through the judgment, the final judgment. We're making an appearance before the judgment seat of Christ, and God is going to pass a verdict at the very end of this prolonged day of judgment. On the literal last day, he will find no fault in his elect people. Those few scattered amongst the many of the world will endure to the end. They will come to that last day. They themselves will not have fallen. They will not be destroyed. They will be lifted up out of the world, out of hell, as the world's been turned into the condition of hell. It'll be the resurrection and the rapture of all God's elect people, and we will depart completely and totally out of the world right before its final destruction, and we will forever be with the Lord. Now, that I'm sure scares some people, or maybe even makes them angry and upset, and they don't like to hear that. But you know, where God describes this in 1 Thessalonians 4, verses 15 through 18, well, verses 15 through 17, he tells us about the coming of the Lord and the resurrection of the dead and the rapture of the living, and the going up to be with him. And the last verse in 1 Thessalonians 4, verse 18 says, "Wherefore, comfort one another with these words." Now, it says a great deal about a church, about Christians who do not want to hear these words. They find no comfort in hearing about the end of the world, in hearing about the resurrection of the dead, the rapture of the living, in a a genuine way. That is, in a way, hearing from the Bible, in the sense of a reality that it's going to occur soon in their lifetime. Sure, they're all for playing games and positing theories about 1,000 years from now, or they'll even throw it 2,000 years about into the past to 70 AD. They'll talk about it all day long. They love that because they put off and put far the evil day. But when serious Bible students, which God's elect people are, go to the Bible, nothing but the Bible, no dreams, no visions, no tongues. No, God's not speaking to us. outside of the Bible. He's speaking to us through the Bible, and we're carefully following the biblical methodology, the biblical hermeneutic for arriving at truth, comparing spiritual with spiritual, harmonizing conclusions, the Bible only, staying within those boundaries of the Holy Word, and nothing added, nothing subtracted. And so it ought to be taken seriously because it's a serious effort at Bible study, but it's not. It's dismissed out of hand. It's rejected before anyone even starts to pick up a Bible to look into it. They're not conducting themselves as Bereans. They're conducting themselves as hard-hearted, professed Christians who have their fingers in their ears and blindfolds over their eyes, and they don't want anything to do with the real coming of the Lord Jesus Christ, a real, genuine end of the world. No, they just want to give lip service to that because their hearts have never been changed. Their hearts are still in the world, in love with the world. And the last thing they want is for this world to come to its close. And that's not true of the ones that God has truly saved, his elect. We desire that God's promises be fulfilled. We desire that all the things the Bible says come to pass because it is fulfillment of the Word of God. It will be the completion of our salvation. We desire to be rid of these sin-cursed bodies and to be transformed into completely new creatures in the resurrection, in the rapture. We desire eternal life in the fullest sense of the word, in body and soul. We desire to be with Christ. We desire a new perfect creation, a new heaven and a new earth. We desire the removal of all sin and the death of death. We are tired and weary and grieve by death. The death has destroyed this world, and we want to see the day when death is destroyed and death and hell are cast into the lake of fire. That is coming on the literal last day, and who doesn't want to see the end of death? Well, unfortunately, those who love death rather than life, they love the darkness, so they must love death. And they hate the Lord Jesus Christ, the light, so they must, they prefer the thing that is inferior, the thing that is horrendous, over the thing that is superior and glorious and wonderful. And so are we to cater to such people? Are we to keep quiet? Don't speak about it. Don't talk about the end of all things. Although God says, wherefore comfort one another with these words. Are we not to comfort that great multitude out there? Are we not to comfort the elect children of God, despite the fact many will not be comforted? They will not have a pleasant reaction to it. Or is that our focus? Is that to be our concern? We're not to trouble the people of the world? Well, that's pretty much describes the church's gospel. What can we say to get people in? What can we say to attract people, to tickle the ear and flatter people and get them to like us and get them to approve of us? So they will come join us and our numbers will increase. And then we can foolishly say, oh, we're building up the kingdom of God. You're not building God's kingdom by lies, by deceitfulness, by error, by saying peace, peace, when there is no peace. That never has built the kingdom of God. It's the opposite. It is, and that's why the church is in ruins spiritually. It's desolate spiritually. And so here we are at a point in time in history where, every signal flag, every indicator, every biblical sign, that is the things the Bible writes about concerning the end, have either been fulfilled or in progress or being fulfilled, and are in obvious evidence. And so, of course, a God who knows the end from the beginning reveals a timeline. And in that timeline, dates are brought forth from the Bible, and these dates laid over top of this catastrophe that the world has become at this time. It really has a powerful impact on the child of God. Well, yes, thank God. Thank God that the Lord is revealing things from His Word concerning matters of time and judgment, so I can be comforted, so I can take comfort that it's a good expectation that as the biblical evidence is pointing to the year 2033, that all the things I just mentioned are positive for the child of God. We take no pleasure in the death of the wicked. We do take pleasure in God fulfilling His word and saving our bodies and so forth. Okay, we'll now go to our first caller tonight. Welcome to our question and answer program. Please go ahead with your call.
1: Good evening, Chris.
0: Good evening.
1: Last night you were talking to somebody about Jesus had two distinct bodies, correct?
0: Yes, he had a body, right.
1: Now, he had a glorious spiritual body at the foundation of...
0: Excuse me a second. I can hear you because I turned up the volume, but I'm concerned about the listeners. You sound distant.
1: I had the phone away.
0: All right. Yeah, that's better. Yeah, please, okay. Go ahead.
1: Now, he had a glorious spiritual body at the foundation of the earth, right?
0: At the foundation of the world, which was a point in eternity past, Christ had a body in which he bore the sins of his people and was smitten, the lamb slain. So he died in that body and then was resurrected. But in the resurrection, as we know, we die in this body, the physical fleshly body. We're resurrected a different type of body, the spiritual body. And so too with Christ, actually, we're following his pattern. He resurrected at the foundational world with a glorious new spiritual body.
1: Okay. Now, when he resurrected at the cross, did he get the spiritual body there?
0: Right. He had, see, this is what the Bible has revealed to us. We didn't know this until relatively recently, going back maybe 2008 or so, that the Lord opened up Mr. Camping's understanding and he began to teach it, and he's opened up the understanding of many of his people since, and we continue to teach it, that when Jesus entered into the world, when he was born of the Virgin, he had a human body, but
1: yes,
0: a fleshly body, but that body was designed for the purpose of demonstration. That is, he already had a new resurrected spiritual body because he had already died and resurrected before he even made the world, let alone before he entered into it after 11,000 years. And on the Mount of Transfiguration, when Jesus is speaking to Moses and Elijah, and he begins shining with the brilliance of the sun. You can read that in Matthew 17. He
1: Okay.
0: is putting off that physical, fleshly body of demonstration temporarily, and he's revealing that spiritual body that he had from the foundation of the world when he rose from the dead. And then
1: okay.
0: after that, he, you know, it was just a quick little insert into the scripture. And then he went back to the fleshly body, you know, leaving the Mount of Transfiguration, and followed through going to the cross, dying on the cross in the fleshly body for purposes of demonstration. And then he resurrected from the dead early Sunday morning in 33 AD with the same body. That's
1: okay.
0: the proof. That's the proof that that body is for purposes of demonstration, because he should have resurrected with a spiritual body. But when he resurrected with that same body, with the pierced side, holes in his hands, and he was eating, and he even made the statement in John 20, I believe, that flesh and blood, let me read that, because that's an important statement, and also make sure I know exactly where it is in John 20. It says, maybe it's not in this passage, but he, in one of the gospels, he says that, flesh and a spirit has not flesh and blood as you see me have, because they saw him and they thought he's a spirit, but Jesus confirmed he was not a spirit, that the body he had was not spiritual when he said a spirit has not flesh and blood as you see me have. And that is the proof. That's the confirmation that obviously he's demonstrating that he had to show himself in the same body that people saw him go to the cross and hang on the cross, and all the time of ministry. He had to show the same body so they would know it was him. But according to God's plan of resurrection, it should have been a new spiritual body that is glorious, because that's the kind of body we're going to get after him. He's the pattern. Someone pointed this out. I was looking for it yesterday, and I did go to Philippians 3, but I didn't go to the right verse. Philippians 3, verse 21, who shall change our vile body, that it may be fashioned like unto his glorious body, according to the working whereby he is able even to subdue all things unto himself. Our vile body fashioned according to his glorious body, and that'll be in the resurrection. Well, hold it. He had holes in that body. It was flesh and blood. Is that what's going to happen to us? And I mentioned, are we still going to have all the aches and pains, the diseases, the injuries that we had when we resurrect? No, of course not. And so even the injuries are a demonstration. It's me, Jesus, who you saw die on the cross. And if we go to Mark 16, it says in verse 9, now when Jesus was risen early the first day of the week, he appeared first to Mary Magdalene, out of whom he had cast seven devils. Appeared, that's phanerou. That's the Greek word translated as manifest that has to do with demonstrating. And then also in verse 12, after that, he appeared in another form unto two of them as they walked and went into the country. And this is same word, 53:19. It's the same word from 1 Peter 1:20. And this is referring to Christ's appearance, his manifestation. 1 Peter 1, verse 19, but with the precious blood of Christ, as of a lamb without blemish and without spot, who verily was foreordained before the foundation of the world, but was manifest in these last times for you. Fanneru 53:19, manifest. Christ was foreordained before the foundation of the world and manifest manifest in the last times when he was born the virgin and from 7 BC to 33 AD. In Hebrews 9, we find that same word again. It says in Hebrews chapter 9, in verse 24, for Christ is not entered into the holy places made with hands, which are the figures of the true, but into heaven itself, now to appear in the presence of God for us, nor yet that he should offer himself often, as the high priest entereth into the holy place every year with blood of others. So God is saying Christ should not have to offer himself often as the high priest had to do so yearly on the Day of Atonement. And then in verse 26, for then, if Jesus did have to offer himself often like the high priest, for then must he often have suffered from the foundation of the world. Do you see? Do you see? It's said right there. He has to offer himself once, one time. And where does God, why doesn't it say, for then must he often have suffered from the cross, or you know, make some kind of statement so you know it's in time in 33 AD, but God did not do that because the one-time payment for sin, the atonement that the high priest had to go in and basically illustrate every year on the Day of Atonement, that one-time atonement was performed by Jesus at the foundation of the world. For then must he often have suffered from the foundation of the world, but now once, but now here's the switch. Here's the switch. God's already pointed out that he suffered once at the foundation of the world, but now once in the end of the world hath he appeared, manifested to put away sin by the sacrifice of himself. And
1: So it's two distinct human bodies and one distinct glorious spiritual body.
0: oh, yeah. He has one spiritual body. He received at the foundation of the world. He
1: Yeah,
0: showed
1: that's
0: momentarily on the Mount of
1: yeah.
0: Transfiguration and is not showing in the 40 days after his resurrection when he was
1: He
0: going
1: already had.
0: around proving the resurrection. He was demonstrating. But let me make this point since we're here, that this is the verse a lot of people, they can't see it. The first part is telling us about his death and payment at the foundation of the world. For them must he often have suffered from, and in the King James it says since, but it's the same identical Greek word from Revelation 13:8, the lamb slain from the foundation of the world. So I've been translating it that way. For then must he often have suffered from the foundation of the world, but now once in the end of the world hath he appeared. Hath he been manifested So once in the end of the world, oh, there's the one time. No, you see, he made payment for sin once at the end, at the foundation of the world, and he demonstrated or manifested that payment once. And because God says once in the end of the world hath he appeared, it's the shell game, and people select the wrong hand. No, the pea's not there. It's under the other one. The first part of the statement, that's the payment for sin. The second part of the statement is also true. How many times did Jesus become manifest? How many times did he appear on earth to manifest the atonement? Once. Once. So God can speak of once at the foundation of the world. That's true. And he can speak of once demonstrating, and that's true. And so the physical, the body, there was one body at the foundation of the world that was transformed, and then God made himself another body, born of the Virgin, for manifestation purposes, demonstration purposes.
1: Same
0: And then
1: spiritual
0: he
1: body.
0: I'm sorry.
1: The same spiritual body, though.
0: Well, see, for going to the cross and afterward the 40 days, he didn't want to show that spiritual body. He always had that spiritual body from the foundation of the world. But
1: Okay.
0: he did not come into the world with a spiritual body. Now, what if he did? What if he did? What if the child born is like you, so shining with such a brilliance in his crib that people just can't go near, and you see, they there couldn't have been a proper demonstration unless the Lord, tone it down, and he has to go back to the body. And the body that was designed for Christ, well, that is manifesting the body he had at the foundation of the world. He did have a body, so it's accurate. It is, and that's the whole purpose of his time on earth, to prove that. And then going to the cross, everyone can see him. He's a human being. We're humans. God makes the point that he bore the sins of man, not of angels, not of super shining creatures of some kind, but of men with flesh and blood. He had flesh and blood that demonstrated the atonement, and afterward he continued the demonstration in the resurrection. When he went up, well, then flesh and blood cannot, how's that statement go, inherit the kingdom of God. So on in his going up, Acts 1 tells us after 40 days he went up, taken up into the clouds. He would have then reverted back to his new spiritual body. And when we go up on the last day, we go to meet him in the clouds, and we'll be transformed into new spiritual bodies. Every one of us, we must be, or we would not be able to enter into the spiritual realm of the kingdom of heaven. But thank you for calling and sharing. A good question, and let's go to the next caller tonight. Welcome to our program. Please go ahead with your call.
2: Hi, Chris. I have a question, and just pertaining to these things that you've been answering these last few nights. The body. My question is, the body. That. How. Was sin applied to the body before the world was created. Like, I'm not understanding how everything was finished. You know, God, the Lamb slain at the foundation, and all the work was done there, including people that will commit sins. However, it happened with the high priest, the sacrifice. I don't know how can he forgive sins when we have not been created yet? I just need to understand it better. We have not been created yet. I looked at Hebrews 10 and 139, and I'm just trying to see it. Did he? Because we had to be thought about how because we cannot say in principle when the people in the church are accusing us of saying, well, you're saying, you know, they're saying in principle he died. How is this? How am I supposed to understand that, sir? And I have one smaller question, statement after that, or question. That's my main
0: Well,
2: one. I'm not understanding how to understand it,
0: yeah, I
2: basically.
0: don't know if I understand your question too well, but I'll try to answer, and if I miss it, just let me know.
2: How are sins forgiven if we haven't been born, if we haven't made sins?
0: All right,
2: How?
0: let's look
2: Okay.
0: at this. Let's
2: No
0: look at
2: problem.
0: it this way, because there's no difference. Well, for some there would be a difference. For most, there wouldn't be any difference. If Jesus died for the sins of his people and paid for them on the cross in 33 AD, isn't it the same thing for us today? How did he pay for our future sins? Most people that God saved are after the cross, during the church age, and then the great multitude, overwhelmingly, high 90% of all people saved out of the history of the world are after Christ went to the cross. And did he not, according to what people are saying, did he not pay for the sins of all his elect? And yes, he see he would have, if this were true. It's not true, but if it were true, he paid for sins in 33 AD, he would have had definite knowledge of all the sins of the Old Testament saints, who are, very few. And yet it would have been future for a couple hundred million. So just placing what happened, or what God did at the foundation of the world, doesn't change it, except it makes it all future. Instead of 99% future and 1% past, foundational of the world, it's 100%. It's not that much of a difference. And no one who holds to the position that Christ paid for sins on the cross in 33 AD can argue, well, it's not possible for him to pay for sins when no one had been born, because that would mean none of us are saved. Right? None of us are
2: Okay,
0: saved.
2: okay.
0: So that's it had to be, whether foundational of the world or 33 AD, it had to be that God knew the sins of those he was dying with, which were all his people. And we read in Isaiah 53, Isaiah 53, which is a messianic chapter. It says in verse 10, yet it pleased Jehovah to bruise him. He hath put him to grief. When thou shalt make his soul an offering for sin, he shall see his seed. He shall prolong his days, and the pleasure of Jehovah shall prosper in his hand. He shall see of the travail of his soul and shall be satisfied. By his knowledge shall my righteous servant justify many, for he shall bear their iniquities. By his knowledge, Christ will justify many. And so at the point of the foundation of the world, we know God's election program, predestination, tells us that God made choice, going over to Ephesians 1. And he tells it was before the foundation of the world. In Ephesians 1, verse 4, according as he has chosen us in him before the foundation of the world, that we should be holy and without blame before him in love, having predestinated us unto the adoption of children by Jesus Christ to himself, according to the good pleasure of his will. So in eternity past, God, knowing everything that would happen with this creation, he saw all the people, and because he knows the end from the beginning, he can see all the billions that have ever lived, that would ever live. This is like the very end of the world, all humanity. And he makes his choice. He chooses few. Perhaps, the greatest number we read in the Bible is 200 million. But he chooses few, and out of billions, 200 million is few. And then in eternity past, he still hasn't worked, done anything towards creation. The choice is made. You have not chosen me. I have chosen you, Jesus said, John 15, 16. And for Jacob I loved before they were born. And we know, with putting the other scriptures together with that, the choice to love Jacob is before the foundation of the world. Jacob I loved, Esau I hated. So all those that God determines to love, he sees every sin in thought, word, deed, which is a whole lot of sin, and it's laid upon Christ in a point in eternity past who has a body. And for that, we go to 1 Peter 1, because we're told in 1 Peter 2, in verse 24, who his own self bare our sins in his own body on the tree. So he bore our sins in his own body. The tree, we can understand, to be hanged on a tree like the cross is to be accursed. So the meaning of the cross, the purpose of the cross, is to show that Jesus was accursed. He was actually accursed, in the atonement, when he made payment for sin at the foundation of the world. And so God could say he bore our sin in his own body on the tree. He bore our sin in his own body and was accursed. It's the Bible. That's how the language of God is. He hides the truth. And so at the foundation of the world, by his knowledge, which is, he knows everything about everything, and he knew each one of us. That's the Bible also speaks of God's thoughts towards us are more than the sand of the sea. And I think that's on the literal level, because he's had eternity to think about his people. And he knew our sins, all the dirty total of them. And Christ was the lamb slain. Now, he also is Melchizedek at that point. Just like we understand Jesus offered up himself at the cross, he was after the order of Melchizedek. Well, Melchizedek came first, and that's because at the foundation of the world, when Christ offered up himself, he was performing a high priestly duty, and that's who Melchizedek is. It is Jesus offering himself, and he is slain. And he's slain in that physical body, that human body, and dies, and then resurrects in a new spiritual body. So he paid for all of our sin, but that didn't save us until it's applied. And that's the purpose

0: through Egypt would pass over houses that had the applied blood. The blood had to be applied. You could have the lamb slain and the shed blood was there, but if you don't take the hyssop and dip it in the blood and apply it to the doorpost, then your house did not have the blood and the destroyer would have destroyed you. So the application, which some diminish, and that's, you know, that's not good. They don't have a proper understanding. That's a big part of the gospel. Christ died. He's the lamb slain, but the blood must be applied, and it's the word of God. Faith comes by hearing, hearing by the word of God throughout the history of the world that applied the blood to each elect in all the generations. And what happened on May 21, 2011 was the word of God, like hyssop, was continually being dipped in Christ's blood, who, you know, he would seek and find the lost sheep in the house of Israel, those predestinated, those he died for. And leading up to May 21, this great multitude, the word of God was, you know, doing overtime, and the word covered the earth like the waters cover the sea. And it was everywhere, and people were becoming saved speedily. And then the very last one, the blood was applied, and the last one whose name was written in the Lamb's Book of Life, who had been predestinated, heard the word, had the blood applied, and then God completed his salvation of souls and shut the door of heaven. Now, what people are doing since that time and insisting, well, there must be more salvation because they don't like this idea. They have a better idea than God. There must be more salvation. And so they're telling people, cry for mercy. Same thing as people have done, and yet when the word of God goes into the basin where the blood, there's no blood. There's no more blood. The blood has been applied. May 21, 2011 was the completion of the application period. And that finished God's salvation of souls. Now you can have the Bible. You can have people preaching even the truth. They can preach election, predestination. They can preach judgment on the church. They can preach many things that the Lord opened up. But when they err and they say, and God's still saving, they're lying. They're lying because there is no more blood. It's the same lie pretty much as the free will gospel, where God loves everyone. So there's blood for everyone. That's a lie. It was for specific people. Or you have those who are saying, it's just what Jesus did at the foundation of the world. You can't say he didn't die for someone today at the foundation. Yes, we can, because that's the whole point of judgment day. And God is very clear. He will not, or he would not, bring judgment on the world until the two rains fell, early latter rain, and the precious fruit of the earth was brought forth. And I can go to, a handful of verses that clearly tell us about the long-suffering of God. We can reckon, 2 Peter 3:15, that the long-suffering of God is salvation. And long-suffering means he has not yet brought the world into judgment. When he brings the world into judgment, he's no longer long-suffering because there's no longer salvation. And there's no more application. So they haven't found anything. They're getting confused when they're making reference to Jesus dying and paying for sin at the foundation of the world, and somehow that means anybody today can be saved. It doesn't mean that.
1: No, I believe what we've been teaching. I just needed to be more clear in my answers.

0: and just understanding. Lastly, sir, if you could read just John 4:38, and I just want to make a comment, and you can comment on it if you would like, sir.
1: Okay.
0: John 4:38.
1: John 4:38. I sent you to reap that whereon ye bestowed no labor, other men labored, and ye're entered into their labors.
0: Maybe a week or so ago, we had a regular caller had a question about the discrepancy of Jotham and Uzziah and Azariah about, you know, just one verse said 16, another said 20, and you can't really figure it out then until you see it, the discrepancy in the kings. And so I made a note, like, I want to look into it. And I did my own studying and didn't really get far. I understood that, yes, indeed, there is a discrepancy. And then I was like, well, I'm going to go into Camping's book. And so I downloaded it. I always go just free PDF, and I just put his name in the title of a book. And I was simply amazed at how God had opened his eyes to the calendar. And it's, you know, the world would not understand. The world would be angry. How can God open up the Bible to just one man? They wouldn't understand that. But, and it's just truly an unbelievable thing that God did, because the answer to what the discrepancy was, very far from what I had thought, very different. And how Camping, you know, it's God, it's not Camping, but truly this was a man that God used. And I wonder if those people that mocked him, if they're going back and looking at things now, because you have to be a fool to think this world is ever going back to anything that it was. I mean, it's just roadkill. So I just want to, I'm just blessed. You know, sometimes I pinch myself, this can't really be happening, you know? And the hope is that God has called me and has told me to sit here at all these teachers' feet, because it's amazing. This Bible is so difficult. And it's just a blessing to have these teachers. So thank you very much, everyone. Thank you.
1: All right. Well, thank you for calling and sharing. And this verse is telling us, well, this passage is telling us who the angels are who reap. Like in Matthew 24:31, I will send my angels and they shall gather together the elect from the four winds. And here we're told that in verse 36, and he that reapeth receiveth wages and gathereth fruit unto life eternal, and both he that soweth and he that reapeth may rejoice together. And herein is that saying true, one soweth and another reapeth. I sent you to reap that whereon ye bestowed no labor. Other men labored, and you're entered into their labors. There, we can understand the day of salvation as a day of sowing, and the day of judgment as a time of reaping. It's a time of reaping. And as far as other men labored, 1 Timothy 5:17 speaks of laboring in the word and doctrine. Laboring in the word and doctrine. And that's exactly what Mr. Camping did, as the Lord moved in him to will and to do of his good pleasure. He opened up his eyes and he brought forth, the Lord brought forth using Mr. Camping a great amount of truth and doctrine. And we were just talking about some of that with the lamb slain from the foundation of the world. So other men labored in word and doctrine, sowing the seed, and ye are entered into their labors. He that reapeth, we enter into their labors who sowed. Now, of course, some of us were around for both. We had, if we went forth with the gospel prior to May 21, we were sowing. And post May 21, 2011, we're reaping. But But the labor, you know, this goes along with 2 Corinthians 9, verse 6. But this I say, he which soweth sparingly shall reap also sparingly. So you see how you sow and then you reap. And we're told in Galatians 6, in verse 9, and let us not be weary in well-doing, for in due season we shall reap if we faint not. So here in 2 Corinthians 9, 6, he which soweth sparingly shall reap also sparingly, and he which soweth bountifully shall reap also bountifully. And the word bountifully is blessing. He which soweth blessing shall reap also blessing. But it's a contextual contrast. The first part of the verse speaks of sowing sparingly, reaping sparingly. And so it's a correct translation for the translators to basically do the opposite, the contrast. You know, sparingly, you sow a little bit, you reap a little bit, or bountifully, you sow a lot, you reap a lot, and yet it's tied to blessing. And I just recently saw from 2 Chronicles 20, the Valley of Baruchah, where it's pointing to Judgment Day, is, you know, that's the Valley of Blessing, and that has to do with gathering the spoils of the enemy as they're all dead in that valley. But we saw abundant sowing like nothing we've ever seen before. That's because there's never been anything like what we witnessed leading up to May 21, 2011. There was no electronic medium in the many centuries of the church age until the 20th century, basically. And it was really hitting its stride leading up to May 21, 2011. Radio, internet, phone, television, the gospel was going out, shortwave, regular radio, and blanketing the earth. And so abundant sowing, and then the news media picked it up, and it was everywhere. Billions of people heard that message, and to hear the message of judgment from the Bible is for seed to have been sown upon your heart. If you heard that message, and billions did, seed was sown upon their heart. And conversely, in this time period, we expect, according to the principle laid out here, that since we know abundant seed was sown, that there will be abundant reaping of the harvest. And so that's one of the things that that Christ is telling us. I sent you to reap whereon ye bestowed no labor. Other men labored, and you're entered into their labors. And this would have been primarily family radio leading up to May 21, 2011. And of course, the elect gathering together, supporting the sending forth of the word. We all played a little part. And we enter into their labors, because the great multitude became saved at that point. Now our task is to declare the gospel, the truth of the Bible at this time in proper time and season, and to reap this great harvest, which the Bible indicates will be done. But thank you for calling and sharing. And let's go to the next person on the phone tonight. Welcome. to our new open forum program. Please go ahead with your call.
2: Hello.
1: Hello.
2: Hello. Yes. Can you hear me?
1: Yeah, we can hear you fine. Please, please go ahead.
2: Okay. Let's go to John 20 from verse 15 to 18.
1: John 20, starting in verse 15. Jesus saith, 15 through 18, right?
2: Yes.
1: Okay. Jesus saith unto her, Woman, why weepest thou? Whom seekest thou? She, supposing him to be the gardener, saith unto him, Sir, if thou have borne him hence, tell me where thou hast laid him, and I will take him away. Jesus saith unto her, Mary. She turned herself and saith unto him, Rabboni, which is to say, Master. Jesus saith unto her, Touch me not, for I am not yet ascended to my Father. But go to my brethren and say unto them, I ascend unto my Father and your Father, and to my God and your God. Mary Magdalene came and told the disciples that she had seen the Lord and that he had spoken these things unto her.
2: Okay, my question is in verse 17, why the Lord said to her, touch me not? I always wonder why is that?
1: Well, yeah. Mr. Camping used to say that this had to do with it's not time for the consummation. Like Mary would be a figure of the elect, and I think that's true. And yet it's just not the time for the consummation of the marriage, the spiritual marriage between Christ, the bridegroom, and the elect, the bride. And I can't remember. I've looked at this before, but I can't remember exactly. I had another thought about it, but I'm sorry, I can't remember it right now.
2: Yeah, but when Thomas saw Jesus, he said, touch me, and so with Thomas, the Lord allowed him to touch him, and with Mary, he did not allow her. So I don't, you know, I'm always thinking about it. I see what happened.
1: Well, you know, if we go to 1 Corinthians 7, first, yes. I believe this is the reason why the idea of consummation of the marriage. It says in 1 Corinthians 7, where God says it's better not to touch a woman. Let me see, where is that? In verse 1. Now, concerning the things whereof he wrote unto me, it is good for a man not to touch a woman, nevertheless to avoid fornication. Let every man have his own wife, and let every woman have her own husband. So the implication here is, if you're single, it's good not to touch a woman. And if you desire, you know, it's a natural desire to enter into marriage in marriage. Let every man have his own wife, every woman have her own husband, and it's implied, you know, of course, then you can touch. And you know, this is the wisdom of God, and it's despised wisdom. And people today in the world, they always tend to think that they're wiser than God, smarter than God. Oh, this is quaint. It's for a long past time, you know, a forgotten age. They were just not as, you know, modern as we are today. We've advanced beyond the idea And so if a single man wants to touch a single woman, there is no problem with that. And yet the wisdom of God, just look at the damage, the destruction, the hurt, the misery that happens across the earth, because it starts with the touch. And there's all kinds of offenses that follow, and terrible things that can follow. But if someone has it in their head, and it's biblical for a child of God, I'm not going to touch a woman. Now, it doesn't mean that the man is saying, I'm not going to marry, but he's saying, I'm going to be respectful of the word of God. I'm going to take into account the wisdom of God, and I will not touch a woman, even if I'm in a dating relationship. And you see, if you don't touch, then you can discuss important things. It's when you start touching that you kind of that becomes the big deal, and it's harder to think and harder to evaluate the relationship. Whereas, no, we keep our distance. We keep our distance. Let's talk about the Bible. Let's talk about doctrine and spiritual things, which are, you know, critical. That's really the area absolutely necessary to have straight, to have discussed in advance of marriage, rather than, oh, you're a Christian, I'm a Christian. Hey, great, we're both Christians. We're not unequally yoked. Well, yeah, you're a Christian, open to speaking in tongues. I'm a Christian, not open to speaking in tongues. You're a Christian who worships on the seventh day. I'm a Christian who believes the Bible and the Sabbath has become Sunday, the first day. Or you're a Christian who wants to raise your children in church. I'm a Christian that believes the Bible, that the church age is over, and it's the last place I would ever go near. If you don't discuss these things, then all of a sudden, not too far down the road, it'll come up. It'll come up, I want to go to church. Or the Lord spoke to me in a dream last night, honey. What? And you never talked about it? See, it's the touching, this is practical, of course, but it's the touching that causes someone to get involved in physical things, and it kind of clouds the eyes rather than the necessary spiritual things.
2: Thank you, sir.
1: Thank you for calling and sharing. And let's go to the next caller tonight. Welcome to our question and answer program. Please go ahead with your call.
2: Hello, Chris. How are you tonight? Hello?
1: Hello. Yes, hello. Good evening. I'm well, thank you. Please go ahead.
2: Great. Last week, you had responded to a caller that call on 1 Corinthians 6:1 about the saints judging the world. And you brought up Rahab, the accountant Joshua, mm-hmm. And the city of Jericho. And I would like to, if you can elaborate on that, in reference to how God elect and save his people. For example, Joshua, the Israelites, went to Jericho. Jericho is a hedonist nation. And we saw Rahab, who encountered the spies. And because she was an elect, I mean, in the Bible describes she's a harlot. She has a whole a big her business was harlotry, and it's all evidence showed that the whole family was involved in that business. But yet still, we see these individuals became saved, and how they became saved is the fact that they have heard of what Joshua, the Israelites had. What God had did for the Israelites in the Red Sea, and because God had elected these individuals, you know, they were able to believe and trust in the spies on Joshua and so forth. They had an agreement, and we know that the walls of Jericho fell. And Rahab and her family was saved. The reason I brought that up, you know, today is so difficult. We don't know who the elect are. And we might look at a person, and even a person who might be in a church and may not necessarily, you know, understand, you know, many things of the Bible, but they go into a church and you tell them we are in the day of judgment. A great multitude had God has saved them, and they're in this world today. Nobody knows who they are. And I hope maybe you might be one. If you're one, you know, you're safe and secure. Can you elaborate on based on what I share here?
1: Yeah,
2: if this is accurate.
1: Rahab the harlot is quite a figure in the Bible. She's mentioned in Hebrews 11, one of the women of faith, one of the people of faith, and she received, and even in James 2, God uses two examples to show of those who were justified by works, and one was Abraham. And we would expect Abraham, you know, when he offered up his son Isaac. Of course, the key to understanding James 2 is he was justified by works, the works of Christ performed on his behalf at the foundation of the world. But God, you know, he uses the great historical event of Abraham offering up Isaac on the altar. And the other is Rahab the harlot receiving the two spies or the two angels. And it says, was she not justified by works? Same thing. Justified by works, the finished work of Christ, the foundation of the world. And the spies, they can identify with a couple of things, two of them. You know, if we go to Joshua 2, We find Joshua and the two spies in verse 1, and Joshua the son of Nun, and Joshua is a type of Christ. The name Jesus is the Greek form of Joshua. And Joshua the son of Nun sent out of Shittim two men to spy secretly, saying, go view the land, even Jericho. And they went and came into a harlot's house named Rahab, and lodged there. So Joshua sent two men out of Shittim. It's significant concerning Shittim. I think it, oh yeah, it is in Numbers. It's in Numbers. Been a little while. Numbers 25, verse 1. And Israel abode in Shittim, and the people began to commit whoredom with the daughters of Moab. And what happened in Shittim? Well, there was a plague, and Phinehas had to run a man and a woman through to stay the plague. And we read in Numbers 25, verse 9, and those that died in the plague were 24,000. 1 Corinthians 10 tells us, 23,000 died in one day. And so as soon as we We see that number 23,000. We understand the Lord's linking it to great tribulation, which was 23 years, time of judgment on the church, sending two spies out of Shittim. Shittim, the place where there was this spiritual fornication and God's judgment on the people of Israel. It points to judgment on the church, the end of the church. And so the two spies, we can understand, in Revelation 11, the two witnesses were killed and their bodies laid in the street for 3 days and a half. But then they stood upon their feet and they were called the two prophets. That's one tie-in. The other tie-in would be from Genesis 18 and Genesis 19, when three men came to Abraham and revealed to him, it was God in the person of these three men, and revealed to him that they were going to destroy Sodom and Gomorrah and the cities of the plain. And Abraham interceded. And then two of the men, or two angels, and just like these two spies are called angels in James, two of the men went to Sodom and Lot met them at the gate. And we know the story from there. And the third was out of the picture, just like Joshua is the third here. And he would be a type of Christ who sends the two to Jericho. Jericho is about to be destroyed, similar to the destruction of Sodom and Gomorrah. And these men go into the house of the harlot. And you really have it correct. You picked up the right thing to think about. Why does God tell us about Rahab the harlot? And she's a woman of faith. Not at that point. Not at that point. Although she had heard the gospel. She tells the spies, we have heard the stories, the reports of what Jehovah did to Egypt. And that would have spread everywhere, you know, such a tremendous destruction of a mighty power. And that was hearing the gospel, that was hearing the word, and it prepared her. And she explained to them that all the people, their hearts fainted and so forth. And so, but it was when the spies came to her that God would have saved her and applied the finished work of Christ at that point through the report of the spies. And it's very interesting. Now, we don't have to think that Rahab's family was involved in the family in her business of harlotry. But God's the one who said through the spies, here, place the scarlet thread that you let us down on in your window. And they made an arrangement. They made a covenant, a league. And because you will not tell on us, and they would have been killed. So basically she saved their lives. And she risked her life. It was very clear they were definitely looking for these men. And she trusted God. And so God turned her house into a place of refuge. Now, see, Jericho is a city of palm trees. Palm trees identify with the righteous. As we read in Psalm 92, it says in verse 12, the righteous shall flourish like the palm tree. It's a city of the righteous, and that would identify with Israel. It would identify with the church, and which is the reason when they blow the ram's horn, it's the word jubilees, plural, and so it's more than one jubilee. Because at the blowing of the Jubilees, that trumpet, the walls of Jericho fall down. And in the Bible, walls identify with salvation. So it's the city of the righteous, it's Israel, let's say at the coming of Christ, the first Jubilee, and the sending forth of the gospel. And when the Jubilees blow, at the time of the Jubilee, the wall of Israel falls. Christ cursed the fig tree. No more salvation, no more fruit forever. And no more salvation would be the wall, the picture of the wall collapse. And the second Jubilee, 1994, at the end of the church, 94, the official year of the end of the church age and the Jubilee year, and the sending forth of the gospel to save a great multitude outside the church. But as far as salvation in the church, the wall falls. The wall falls. So Jericho is typifying both. We can understand, due to the fact that Jubilees is plural. I believe the word Jubilee is found five or six times, and only once it's singular. The other times it's plural. But the only refuge is in Rahab the harlot's house. That's the only place, and it was on the wall. So all the rest of the wall fell down, but those who went into her house were saved, and that was God's plan. Why would God do that? Why would God do that? Why not another house of some dignified gentleman or some like the Roman centurion in the book of Acts, someone who is very much on board with or has relationship with God? Why does God pick the harlot's house? Well, we find the reason in the book of Revelation. If we go to Revelation 17, it says in verse 1, and there came one of the seven angels, which had the seven vials, and talked with me, saying unto me, come hither, I will show unto thee the judgment of the great whore that sitteth upon many waters, with whom the kings of the earth have committed fornication, and the inhabitants of the earth have been made drunk with the wine of her fornication. So he carried me away in the spirit into the wilderness, and I saw a woman sit upon a scarlet-colored beast full of names of blasphemy, having seven heads and ten horns. And the woman was arrayed in purple and scarlet color, and decked with gold and precious stones and pearls, having a golden cup in her hand full of abominations and filthiness of her fornication. And upon her forehead was a name written, Mystery Babylon the Great, the mother of harlots and abominations of the earth. Babylon. Babylon the harlot. And remember Israel, Judah, when God judged them, where did they have to go? Where did God tell them to go for their good? Jeremiah 24 says the good fruit would go there to Babylon. You have to go to the harlot. You have to go to the harlot's house. Harlot's house and kingdom are synonymous. And at the end of the church age, see the book of Jeremiah in the many commands of God to go into captivity, Babylonian captivity, was picturing the end of the church age. We had to leave the church and go to the world. And Babylon the harlot is a picture of the world. We had to go to the harlot, go to the harlot's kingdom. And so the people of Rahab, her family, maybe some others, maybe, families have daughters and sons, and they have boyfriends and girlfriends and other friends, and they would have told people. It would have been a shameful thing. It would have been unheard of in respected society. In Jericho, we have to go to Rahab the harlot's house. We have to leave our nice dwellings here. We have to leave nice society of Jericho, of the city of the palm tree, of the righteous, we have to leave the church and we have to go to this place that people despise who are in the churches and you know, the world has a soiled reputation, rightly so. We have to go to the world. And a shameful thing. You're going to leave the church? Or the Jews, we can't leave the land of Canaan, the promised land, and go to Babylon? What kind of gospel is this? And so God, in having those people go to the harlot's house, and they're the only ones that lived in the destruction of Jericho, every other man, woman, child. Judgment begins at the house of God. And when did it begin? After 13 times around. Once a day for 6 days, they marched. 7 times on the seventh day, 13 times, 1988, which was the end of the year the church age ended, was the 13,000th year of Earth's history. And then 1994, the Jubilee, the official judgment. So it all fits in to God's command for his people to get out of the church and go to the world, which is as a harlot. But thank you for calling and sharing. We have come to the end of our time tonight. I'd like to thank everyone for joining us and sharing your questions and comments, and especially the Bible verses we had a chance to read and to consider. But we've come to the end of our time. May you have a good night, and may the Lord's perfect will be done.
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0: 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In this series of Bible studies, we'll be taking a closer look at the Bible's evidence for the completion of the prolonged judgment day and the end of the world occurring in the year 2033. And now here's your host and Bible teacher, Chris McCann.
1: Welcome to eBible Fellowship's Bible study that is taking a look at the biblical evidence for the end in the year 2033. This is study number 50, and we're continuing to look at Enoch and what the Bible has to say. And we've been starting off by going to the Epistle of Jude, where we read in verse 14, "And Enoch also, the seventh from Adam, prophesied of these, saying, Behold, the Lord cometh with 10,000s of his saints to execute judgment upon all and to convince all that are ungodly among them of all their ungodly deeds which they have ungodly committed and of all their hard speeches which ungodly sinners have spoken against him." And here, as I've pointed out, we have the words of Enoch, the man who was biblical calendar patriarch. We read about him back in Genesis chapter 5, that he had been taken by God at the age of 365. We spent some time looking at how that fits in with the acceptable year of the Lord, with the Jubilee year. And we've also discussed other matters. What is a saint? Because Christ comes with 10,000s of his saints. And we went to other scriptures dealing with that. Now, by the way, we're going to look at a couple more additional Bible verses that speak of Christ coming with his saints or with all his people. But before that, notice that we're told Enoch was the seventh from Adam. The seventh from Adam, the seventh biblical calendar patriarch and seventh representative, the seventh generation that the Lord chose to use to keep track of time. That's why we call it a biblical calendar. Forget if you've heard about Bishop Usher and Usher's calendar that the churches often make reference to and hold to, I'm sorry to say, and it's a calendar of around 6,000 years from our present time. The 4,000 years of Old Testament history and the 2,000 plus years of New Testament era, you know, it's based on errors. Usher did not understand the key that unlocks the actual biblical calendar. Now, you have to give him some positives for understanding that the Bible had a biblical calendar. That's good. You know, that's a proper thing, correct? And for looking to the Bible to lay it out. So he had good basis for doing so. Only he was living at a time where the word was still sealed. And as we got closer to the time of the end and the end stage of history began in the year 1988. 1988 was the 13,000th year of history from the creation. And you can see how far off Usher was. And the churches are. They think there's 6,000 some years of history, and it's more than twice that. And when you look at, you know, the Bible from creation of Adam, the period of time leading up to the flood, and the flood wiping out the whole earth, It took over a year for the flood event to transpire, for it to work out. And then the new world geography, the ocean basins were deepened, and some areas that were previously covered by sea became land. And so just massive changes. And at the time of Noah, this would have been 4990 BC, the flood began. Old Testament history counts down. So in 4989, that's the actual biblical date. You know, I don't know what Usher and them say, but remember, they only give 4,000 years for the entirety of Old Testament history. So you have Adam, generations of men who are multiplying and multiplying. You get to the flood, and the flood wipes everybody out except for Noah, his three sons, and Noah's wife, and the three sons' wives, eight souls. That's all there is. And then the multiplication of man upon earth has to start over. It has to start over. Well, you can see the problem, because there is much history prior to the flood. The genealogies reveal that. And I don't know what Usher, you know, the timeline that they would give from Adam to Noah, but certainly with their understanding, you would have some good men who would have perished in the flood, when it, in actuality, it's only the wicked who perished, who were left outside of the ark. But then you have to pick up from the flood and repopulate the world. And continuing to go down history, you come to the days of Peleg, And in the days of Peleg, the earth was divided. That's what the Bible says. The earth was divided, because the earth previously to the days of Peleg was one landmass, one continuous landmass. But God divides the earth. He breaks the continents up. They begin a journey that is known as continental drift. The piece of once unified earth breaks off and starts drifting across the ocean. It would have been catastrophic for the people that already had their language confused. This is near the time of the Tower of Babel. And when people had their language confused, they naturally grouped together according to tongue. And you had the people who spoke one language gather over here, and another language. And so you would have had people, for instance, this is just one example, who spoke, let's say, the language of the Aztecs or the Mayans, and they gathered over on that piece of land, and it broke off. It drifts across the ocean, the continental drift, until finally it settles in South Central America, you know, what we recognize today. And people have said, if you look at a map, well, you could move, you know, the Americas over and connect to Africa, and you can see the like pieces of a puzzle if you were able to put them back together. And so you know, this is an enormous change that is happening in the world. God has confounded the tongues, the languages of mankind, further to divide them. He causes the earth to break up to form the continents we have today. And not only the continents, the many islands and individuals who would be caught on a little tiny landmass that would drift out into the Pacific, and become an island, and that's how they got their population. That's how they were able to arrive at that spot. And so time continues. Now, if you remember a few years ago, it was in the year 2012, there was a lot of discussion about the Mayan calendar coming to an end. And the Mayan calendar had inscriptions in many of their buildings where they had an origination date of, I think the year was 3112 or 3113 BC. The calendar that they developed, they were, you know, really way ahead of their time, but it ran out in 2012, one part of their calendar. And people were saying, oh, this, maybe it's the end of the world or whatever. But really, the interesting thing isn't 2012. The interesting thing is, why did their buildings have that particular date as an inscription, you know, their foundation stone? Well, again, just imagine. And by the way, that date, 3112 or 3113 BC, is within the lifetime of Peleg, once we correctly lay out the biblical calendar, and that's done through the lifespans of individuals and ordering them according to the biblical language. And then we see, well, Peleg lived. He lived precisely at that time in which God says that the earth was divided. I'll turn back there so we can read the verse. It's in Genesis chapter 10. Genesis 10, verse 25, and unto Eber were born two sons. The name of one was Peleg, for in his days was the earth divided. Well, actually, I might have been off on, I have a note here, I might have been off on the inscription date of the Mayans. I have 3114 BC, so, you know, I was off a year. But again, this fell right within the lifetime or lifespan of Peleg. Peleg died in 3153, and so he would have been alive when the Mayan people put 3114 on their buildings, you know, they're building a temple. 3114. And why? Why did they do that? Well, just put yourself in their place. Okay, here you are when the world is one piece, one huge landmass, and you're with your newly found people group because mysteriously, you all started speaking the same language, and all of a sudden, there's a great shaking. Probably, it just felt like a terrible earthquake, and the piece of land you're on breaks, separates from the main landmass, and there's movement now. Of course, there's a lot of distance from, say, Africa to the present location of South America, North America, Central America. And I don't know how God did it. All I know is that he did do it. He caused that landmass to drift. And the normal scientific understanding of continental drift, it's a very slow process, but more than likely this would have been sped up to some degree, and has continued moving over the many centuries and millennium to present position. Just again, imagine you're on the land and it is a continual shaking, a continual unsettledness. the whole ground is moving, and you're drifting at a certain rate for some time. For some time, who knows how? Again, we're not given specifics. Hours, couple of days, I don't know. But you're moving and moving and moving. What would you think? The end of the world. The end of the world has come. And man knows and has always known deep down, because God wrote his law upon his heart,

done wrong and God is displeased and he requires sacrifice. So there is always, and it's within everyone, the atheists, the secularists, they lie to themselves deep down, then they cover it up, and they may have covered it quite a bit, but deep down, everyone knows there is a God. I have not done right in his sight, and he's angry with me. He's displeased with me. And so people do various things to appease that God, according to their level of understanding. And ancient people, without the Bible, without God giving them the truth of the gospel, that Christ is that sacrifice, well, they would have tried to come up, you know, with animal sacrifice or human sacrifice or whatever. But anyway, the law written upon the hearts of men is the basis for the understanding that the Mayans would have come to a conclusion: God is ending the world because he's displeased with us. We have offended him. And this is the end of the world. This is the end of the world. When the ground beneath your feet is untrustworthy, people say it all the time, you know, when there's an earthquake of 30 seconds or a minute in length, I thought the world was ending. You often hear that quote from people who survived or went through maybe a terrible earthquake. And imagine such a prolonged shaking that the whole continent actually moved location and took up another spot. It just had to be a tremendously impactful upon their psyche, upon what they thought was happening. And then when the earth finally reaches the spot that God intended and settles, and the ground stops shaking, and some of them are still alive, probably some died, no doubt, but some are still alive, and they realize, oh, the world didn't end, but something major, something incredible happened. We have to remember this year. So the Mayans, they put that date into their calendars, or when they would build a building, they would put that date. It's basically for them the beginning of a new world. It's starting over like with a fresh slate. Well, now with Usher's calendar, you have these two enormous occurrences within a 4,000-year period. And we're supposed to think that, and that's just an example. The Mayans experienced it. The Mayans noted it. I think we can say there's a strong likelihood of that with that inscription upon their buildings, but it would have happened all over the world to other individuals upon the continents. And of course, any buildings that they had been building would have collapsed, as earthquakes do. And this kind of earthquake, again, very prolonged. And so to recover from that, and to recover from the flood even before that, and to have history unfold all the way to Abraham. You know, when Abraham was born, it was the year 2167 BC, exclamation point. No doubt about it. You can prove it. You can prove it, because the Bible tells us of an event that took place in the life of Solomon and the building of the temple. If you go to 1 Kings chapter 6, we read in verse 1, "And it came to pass in the 480th year

0: After the children of Israel were come out of the land of Egypt, in the fourth year of Solomon's reign over Israel, in the month Ziph, which is the second month, that he began to build the house of Jehovah. The fourth year of Solomon's reign, the foundation of the temple was laid. And we know from the Bible, through the biblical calendar, and secular archaeologists confirm that, they're off a year, but the date for Solomon's reign is 971 BC to 931 BC. You can Google it. Google it, and it'll probably say 930, but some will say 931. The correct date, 971 to 931, 40 years period of Solomon's reign. The fourth year of his reign that this verse is referring to was 967 BC. The temple was laid. The foundation of the temple was laid. 480 years after the children of Israel came out of the land of Egypt. So this gives us the very date, the precise year Israel came out of Egypt. Once you know Solomon's date and his fourth year is 967, then add 480. You would count up to go backwards in time, on the BC side, and it comes to 1447 BC. 1447 minus 967 gives you 480. And that is the year Israel came out of Egypt. We also know they entered Egypt 430 years earlier to the selfsame day. And I won't take the time, but that statement is made in Exodus. God kept track of time, and he tells us, this is from the Bible, not archaeologists or churches. This is directly, this is all the Bible. It's all the Bible. And God tells us that Israel left Egypt 430 years to the selfsame day that Jacob had entered in 430 years earlier. And that would be, because now we know 1447 is the Exodus, plus 430 is the year Jacob entered into Egypt, 1877 BC. And from there, we know how old Jacob was when he entered in, because Pharaoh asked him. How many times do you think a king asked someone their age in the Bible? Not many. Not many, but God had Pharaoh ask him so we would know. It's a piece of the biblical calendar. From 1877, when Jacob entered, he told Pharaoh he was 130. 130 gives us the birth date of Jacob, 1877 plus 130, 2007 BC. Jacob and Esau are born. They were twins. And we know that Isaac was 60 years old. Again, we can turn to the scripture that tells us the age of Isaac when Jacob and Esau were born. That means Isaac was born 2067 BC. And how old was Abraham when Isaac was born? 100. 2167 BC. All right. Now there's no budging, no moving. Those dates, they are all from the Bible. Every single reference from the Bible. 2167 BC, and Jesus is born in 7 BC, so 2160 years before Christ's birth. That leaves around 1900 years prior to Abraham. And we could keep working back, and Terah, his father. Let's see. Well, yeah, I get a little fuzzy with Terah, so we'll just keep it at that, because 1900 years for God to form Adam, fall of man into sin, for the events of Cain and Abel, for Adam to have another son, Seth, when he's 130. And so the human race is just getting started 130 years in, and then the various calendar patriarchs, and Enoch the seventh, and his lifespan was 365, and God took him. So you're going down centuries, centuries before you even get to Noah and the flood. And then after the flood, you have to repopulate the world. And it's a mess. Usher's calendar is an impossibility when you actually think about it. But the problem is the churches don't think about it. They don't have that type of love for the truth and that type of care and concern to check these things out. They just go, oh, this man Usher said this, so long ago, it's been accepted, we accept it. Has your pastor checked it out? Has the council of the church seriously studied the matter? Looking in, no, because they don't understand the Bible. I'm sorry to say, they don't understand these dates. And it's so much easier not to look into matters of time and judgment. But the Lord's people, we're interested in everything the Bible has to say. We love every truth, whether it's related to time or judgment or salvation or the little tiniest, seemingly tiny, nothing's tiny in the Bible, scripture verse. We're interested in it all. We want to learn it all. Well, we have run out of time for this study, but Lord willing, when we get together our next study, we'll look at that statement, seventh from Adam, a little closer concerning Enoch and also a few other things.
1: 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Until our next Bible study, may the Lord's perfect will be done.

0: Hello and welcome to eBible Fellowship's Scripture and Song program. The nature of this program is to take a closer look at one of the hymns that has been written to glorify God.
1: Our hymn today is the hymn, "'Tis So Sweet to Trust in Jesus." And this is a hymn that is especially applicable to our Scripture and Song program in the day that we are living in, the day of judgment. Unfortunately, today we are living in a time where the understanding of the phrase trusting in Jesus has been greatly misunderstood. People like to use phrases today as just give it to Jesus, or put everything in the hands of Jesus, or just believe in Jesus and you'll be saved. Trust in the Lord and you will be saved. And they really don't see the connection between believing or trusting in the Lord and believing or trusting in the Lord's Word, the Bible. And why is this so applicable to our day? Well, because as we trust in the Word, the Bible, we come to trust that today is the day of judgment, that the whole world today is under the wrath of God. And these statements are applicable to our song today because to trust in Jesus is to trust in His Word, not in a Jesus that we have made up in our mind, a Jesus of our imagination, but to trust in Jesus is to trust in the Bible. In the first stanza of the song, we read, "'Tis so sweet to trust in Jesus, just to take Him at His Word, to rest upon His promise, just to know, thus saith the Lord." Right in this first stanza, we have the theme which I am speaking about. Trusting in Jesus means to take Him at His Word, just to know, thus saith the Lord. Well, where does the Lord saith? He saith in His Word, the Bible. Now, of course, this seems simple enough, and many would agree with everything I've said so far. But when we start saying that in the book of Revelation, when it speaks about the seven seals being taken off the book, that this has happened in our time, that the book is the Bible, and God now, at the end of time, is revealing things from His Word that were never before revealed. Well, people don't believe that at all. When we say that the Great Tribulation period that the Bible speaks about started on May 21st, 1988, when the Holy Spirit was removed from the churches and Satan, the Antichrist, took his seat in the temple of God, proclaiming himself to be God, well, then people would say, no, that's not true at all, that's a lie. And when we say hell is not a place that literally exists where unsaved man is going to be tormented for all eternity, but that hell is a state or a condition, and that death or annihilation is what the Bible is teaching happens to the unsaved, they would say, oh, no, you're making the Bible say things that it doesn't say again. And other things, such as Christ paying for sin from the foundation of the world, and many other doctrines that God has revealed in these last days. And mankind would say, no, these are just false teachings. This is not what the Bible says at all. And when we say salvation ended on May 21st, 2011, and that the world is under judgment and God is no longer saving, mankind would say, oh no, that's not what the Bible teaches. The Bible teaches believe on the Lord Jesus Christ and you will be saved, and this will be in effect until the last day. Well, I'm here to tell you that the last day of salvation has already passed. That is what the Word of God is teaching, and that is what it means to trust in the Word of God. That is what it means to trust in Jesus. I would like to share with you some verses that show that the Word of God is synonymous with the Lord Jesus Christ. The first verse is in Revelation chapter 19, verse 13, where it says, "And he was clothed with a vesture dipped in blood, and his name is called the Word of God." And that is the Lord Jesus, the Word of God. We can look in 1 Peter chapter 1 in verse 23, where it says of those who are born again, it says, "Being born again, not of corruptible seed, but of incorruptible, by the word of God, which liveth and abideth for ever. Does it get more clear than that? We can also look at the Gospel of John, where it says in John chapter 1 in verse 1, in the beginning was the Word, and the Word was with God, and the Word was God. The same was in the beginning with God. All things were made by Him, and without Him was not anything made that was made. And those are just a few of the many verses that show that Jesus is the Word of God. And to trust in Jesus means to trust in His Word. The Bible gives us many examples of what it means to trust in the Lord. The book of Job is a good place to look. We read of how Satan accused Job before God in Job chapter 1 in verse 11. Satan says to the Lord, but put forth thine hand now, and touch all that he hath, and he will curse thee to thy face. And the Lord, in testing Job, puts all that he has in Satan's hands, except for his flesh. And then we read of how everything that Job had was taken away. His servants were killed, his oxen and his camels and his sheep were all destroyed, his own children were killed. But then we read in verse 20, then Job arose and rent his mantle and shaved his head and fell down upon the ground and worshipped and said, naked came I out of my mother's womb, and naked shall I return thither. The Lord gave, and the Lord hath taken away. Blessed be the name of the Lord. And we know after this, Job was yet afflicted again. We read in Job chapter 2, in verse 7, so went Satan forth from the presence of the Lord, and smote Job with sore boils, from the sole of his foot unto his crown. And then we read again in Job chapter 13, in verse 15, Job is speaking of God, and he says, though he slay me, yet will I trust in him. The word trust that is used in this verse is Strong's number 3176, and this word is translated as hope in Psalm 119. Now, I want to bring up Psalm 119 because I believe this is one of the best passages in the Bible that really describes what it means to trust in the Word of God. Every verse in this psalm is speaking about the Word of God, or God's commandments, or His statutes. And our word 3176 from Job 13:15 is used in Psalm 119 in three places. And the first one is in verse 43. It says, and take not the word of truth utterly out of my mouth, for I have hoped in thy judgments. And then again in verse 49, remember the word unto thy servant upon which thou hast caused me to hope. And then again in verse 74, they that fear thee will be glad when they see me, because I have hoped in thy word. And in stanza 2 of our hymn, we read, oh, how sweet to trust in Jesus, just to trust his cleansing blood. Just in simple faith he plunged me, neath the healing, cleansing flood. And once again, today we have many people who misunderstand these stanzas. They'll say things like, Satan, I defy thee by the blood of Jesus. But to be cleansed by the blood of Jesus means that our sins were paid for by his atoning death. We read in Leviticus chapter 17, verse 11, for the life of the flesh is in the blood, and I have given it to you upon the altar to make an atonement for your souls, for it is the blood that maketh an atonement for the soul. It's Jesus' blood, or his life, that was given at the foundation of the world when he died for our sins. That is what cleanses us. This has been so misunderstood that one of the largest Christian denominations in the world believes that when they observe the Lord's Supper, that the cup of wine literally turns into the blood of the Lord Jesus Christ, not figuratively, but literally turns into the blood of Jesus Christ, and it is the drinking of his blood that saves them from their sins. What a poor misunderstanding of the Word of God. In stanza 3, we read, "Yes, 'tis sweet to trust in Jesus, just from sin and self to cease. Blessed Jesus freely gives me life and rest and joy and peace." And again, it is the Word of God that teaches us what sin is and how we ought to mortify the deeds of the flesh. And again, life, rest, and joy and peace must be understood in light of the Word of God. There are many believers in the world today who have very difficult and hard lives, but yet in their soul they rejoice, hoping in the promises of God. Stanza 3 says, "I'm so glad God made me trust him. Precious Jesus, Savior, friend, and I know that thou art with me, will be with me to the end." And yes, it is God that makes us trust him, because faith is a gift that God gives us. And when we say we know that he will be with us until the end, we know that God uses his word to feed his sheep so that they will endure the day of judgment to the very end. And may it be that God has granted you eyes and ears to understand his word, that you too may have that hope till the end. And now our hymn, "'Tis so sweet to trust in Jesus."

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As we've been learning from past Types and Figures, God uses various men to typify himself, and sometimes they're not what you would expect, like King Cyrus, who was discussed in a previous segment. Well, today we're going to turn to the book of Esther and look at King Ahasuerus. So let's begin by reading Esther chapter 1, verse 1. Now it came to pass in the days of Ahasuerus, this is Ahasuerus, which reigned from India even unto Ethiopia, over 127 provinces. And notice right away in this verse that Ahasuerus ruled over 127 provinces. This number, 127, interestingly, is only found in one other place in the Bible, a very noteworthy place, in Genesis 23, verse 1 and 2. And there, we are told that Sarah died at the age of 127. Let's read Genesis 23, verses 1 and 2. And Sarah was 127 years old. These were the years of the life of Sarah. And Sarah died in Kirjath Arba. So Sarah died when she was 127 years old. Why is it unusual, though? Why is it unusual that we know this? Why does God bring this to light? Well, Sarah is the only woman in the whole Bible whom God tells the age of her death. We can go through the Bible and read about a number of dates of men and the years that they died, but only with Sarah, the woman Sarah, does God let us know that she died at the age of 127. And right away, we have to ask, why? Why would God give us only Sarah's age? Well, to understand why this could be, let's turn to Galatians 4. In Galatians 4, we read of two covenants that are typified by the bondwoman, Hagar, and the free woman, Sarah. We read in Galatians chapter 4, verses 22 through 25, for it is written that Abraham had two sons, the one by a bondmaid, the other by a free woman. But he who was of the bondwoman was born after the flesh, but he of the free woman was by promise, which things are an allegory. For these are the two covenants, the one from the Mount Sinai, which gendereth to bondage, which is Agar. For this Agar is Mount Sinai in Arabia, and answereth to Jerusalem, which now is, and is in bondage with her children. And then in verse 26, but Jerusalem, which is above, is free, which is the mother of us all. In this passage, Sarah, the free woman, is identified as the mother of us all. So she is the mother of the free, and the only ones who are free are the elect, the children of God. So Sarah is a picture of all of God's elect. Ahasuerus ruled the greatest kingdom of that day. He ruled 127 provinces, and those 127 provinces are a representation of the whole kingdom of God that the Lord rules over. In Esther chapter 1, verse 2, we learn that Ahasuerus ruled this vast kingdom from his palace in Shushan. And if we look up the word Shushan in the concordance, we find that it's basically the word lily. And you'll find this word, lily, in Song of Solomon, chapter 2, verse 1. I am the rose of Sharon and the lily of the valleys. This is Christ who is speaking, and so Jesus is the lily, and lily is the same word as Shushan. Lily identifies with Christ, and so Shushan identifies with Jesus. And one more thing to note concerning Ahasuerus, found in Esther, chapter 6, verse 1. There we read, on that night could not the king sleep, and he commanded to bring the book of records of the chronicles, and they were read before the king. And if we go over to Psalm 121, verses 2 through 4, we'll find very similar language. My help cometh from Jehovah, which made heaven and earth. He will not suffer thy foot to be moved. He that keepeth thee will not slumber. Behold, he that keepeth Israel shall neither slumber nor sleep. King Ahasuerus, a type and a figure of God himself. You've been listening to Types and Figures.
And remember, anytime we study the Word of God, we want to ask God in prayer first that it might be His will to open up understanding of His Word. Please join us next time for another edition of Types and Figures.

Greetings, everyone. This is Bob Grandy welcoming you to eBible Fellowship's program called Where's That Bible Verse? God tells us in Romans 15, verse 4, "For whatsoever things were written aforetime were written for our learning, that we through patience and comfort of the Scriptures might have hope." During this time, I'll slowly read and then repeat 5 random verses from the King James Bible, but I will not tell you where they are located in God's Word, the Bible. So listen carefully and try to identify which Bible book, chapter, and even the verse number where each verse can be found. And here's the first verse today. "As we said before, so say I now again. If any man preach any other gospel unto you than that you have received, let him be accursed." I'll read it again. "As we said before, so say I now again. If any man preach any other gospel unto you than that you have received, let him be accursed." Here's the second verse. "But who may abide the day of his coming? And who shall stand when he appeareth? For he is like a refiner's fire, and like fuller's soap." Here it is again. "But who may abide the day of his coming? And who shall stand when he appeareth? For he is like a refiner's fire, and like fuller's soap." Here's our third verse today. "And John was clothed with camel's hair, and with a girdle of a skin about his loins, and he did eat locusts and wild honey." I'll repeat it. "And John was clothed with camel's hair, and with a girdle of a skin about his loins, and he did eat locusts and wild honey." Here's the fourth verse. "Seek ye Jehovah, all ye meek of the earth, which have wrought his judgment. Seek righteousness, seek meekness. It may be ye shall be hid in the day of Jehovah's anger." I'll repeat it. "Seek ye Jehovah, all ye meek of the earth, which have wrought his judgment. Seek righteousness, seek meekness. It may be ye shall be hid in the day of Jehovah's anger." And here's the fifth verse today. "O Jehovah, I have heard thy speech and was afraid. O Jehovah, revive thy work in the midst of the years. In the midst of the years, make known. In wrath, remember mercy." I'll repeat it. "O Jehovah, I have heard thy speech and was afraid. O Jehovah, revive thy work in the midst of the years. In the midst of the years, make known. In wrath, remember mercy." Okay, we'll be back in a moment to discover where these scriptures are located in God's Word, the Bible.

All right, it's time to find out where today's verses are found in the Bible. Here's the first verse. As we said before, so say I now again. If any man preach any other gospel unto you than that you have received, let him be accursed. That verse is found in the book of Galatians, chapter 1, verse 9. Galatians 1, verse 9. Here's the second verse. But who may abide the day of his coming, and who shall stand when he appeareth? For he is like a refiner's fire, and like fuller's soap. That verse is from Malachi chapter 3, verse 2. Malachi 3, verse 2. Here's the third verse. And John was clothed with camel's hair, and with a girdle of his skin about his loins. And he did eat locusts and wild honey. We can find that verse in the book of Mark, chapter 1, verse 6. Mark 1, verse 6. Here's the fourth verse. Seek ye Jehovah, all ye meek of the earth, which have wrought his judgment. Seek righteousness, seek meekness. It may be ye shall be hid in the day of Jehovah's anger. That verse is found in the book of Zephaniah, chapter 2, verse 3. Zephaniah 2, verse 3. Here's the fifth and final verse. O Jehovah, I have heard thy speech and was afraid. O Jehovah, revive thy work in the midst of the years. In the midst of the years, make known. In wrath, remember mercy. And that verse is found in Habakkuk chapter 3, verse 2. Habakkuk 3, verse 2. Thank you for joining us today to discover where's that Bible verse? And remember what God tells us in Psalm 119, verse 105. Thy word is a lamp unto my feet and a light unto my path.

Well, greetings, Bible students, and welcome to today's edition of eBible Fellowship's Bible Quiz. In Psalm 119, verse 130, we read, "The entrance of thy words giveth light. It giveth understanding unto the simple." And here we are again, folks. Welcome to today's eBible Fellowship Bible Quiz. And here's question number one. When Jesus turned the water into wine at the wedding at Cana in Galilee, the Bible tells us it was the first miracle he performed. And you read that in John 2:11. The Bible tells us of the second miracle that he performed. Do you know what it was? Jesus turned the water into wine at the wedding at Cana in Galilee, and the Bible tells us this was the first miracle he performed. The Bible tells us of the second miracle that he performed. Do you know what it was? Number two, what prophet was the son of Amittai? What prophet was the son of Amittai? Number three, in the writing of what prophet do we read, "So two or three cities wandered unto one city to drink water, but they were not satisfied. Yet have ye not returned unto me, saith Jehovah." What prophet was inspired to write that? "So two or three cities wandered unto one city to drink water, but they were not satisfied. Yet have ye not returned unto me, saith the Lord." Number four, what prophet wrote, "Surely the Lord Jehovah will do nothing, but he revealeth his secret unto his servants, the prophets"? Those words were written under the inspiration of the Holy Spirit by what prophet? "Surely the Lord Jehovah will do nothing, but he revealeth his secret unto his servants, the prophets." And number five, what does Beulah mean? What does Beulah mean? And we'll be back in a minute with those answers.

Okay, let's listen to today's answers. Number one, when Jesus turned the water into wine at the wedding at Cana in Galilee, the Bible tells us it was the first miracle he performed. The Bible tells us of the second miracle that he performed. Do you know what it was? It was the healing of the sick son of the nobleman at Capernaum. And you read that in John 4, 46 to 54. Jesus' second miracle was the healing of the sick son of the nobleman at Capernaum. You read that in John 4, 46 to 54. Number two, what prophet was the son of Amittai? That was Jonah. You read that in Jonah 1, 1. Jonah was the son of Amittai. Jonah 1, verse 1. Number three, in the writing of what prophet do we read, "So two or three cities wandered unto one city to drink water, but they were not satisfied. Yet have ye not returned unto me, saith Jehovah." That was written by the prophet Amos under the inspiration of the Holy Spirit. You read that in Amos 4, verse 8. Amos wrote those words under the inspiration of the Holy Spirit in chapter 4, verse 8. Number four, what prophet wrote, "Surely the Lord Jehovah will do nothing, but he revealeth his secret unto his servants, the prophets." Those words also were written by the prophet Amos, as he was inspired by God to do so. Amos, in Amos 3, verse 7. And number five, what does Beulah mean? Beulah means married. You read that in Isaiah 62, verse 4. Beulah means married. Isaiah 62, verse 4. That's our eBible Fellowship Bible quiz for today. And may God bless your study in His Word.

0: 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In this series of Bible studies, we'll be taking a closer look at the Bible's evidence for the completion of the prolonged judgment day and the end of the world occurring in the year 2033. And now here's your host and Bible teacher, Chris McCann.
1: Welcome to eBible Fellowship's Bible study that is taking a look at the biblical evidence for the end in the year 2033. This is study number 50, and we're continuing to look at Enoch and what the Bible has to say. And we've been starting off by going to the Epistle of Jude, where we read in verse 14, "And Enoch also, the seventh from Adam, prophesied of these, saying, Behold, the Lord cometh with 10,000s of his saints to execute judgment upon all and to convince all that are ungodly among them of all their ungodly deeds which they have ungodly committed and of all their hard speeches which ungodly sinners have spoken against him." And here, as I've pointed out, we have the words of Enoch, the man who was a biblical calendar patriarch. We read about him back in Genesis chapter 5, that he had been taken by God at the age of 365. We spent some time looking at how that fits in with the acceptable year of the Lord, with the Jubilee year. And we've also discussed other matters. What is a saint? Because Christ comes with 10,000s of his saints. And we went to other scriptures dealing with that. Now, by the way, we're going to look at a couple more additional Bible verses that speak of Christ coming with his saints or with all his people. But before that, notice that we're told Enoch was the seventh from Adam. The seventh from Adam. The seventh biblical calendar patriarch and seventh representative. The seventh generation that the Lord chose to use to keep track of time. That's why we call it a biblical calendar. Forget if you've heard about Bishop Usher and Usher's calendar that the churches often make reference to and hold to, I'm sorry to say, and it's a calendar of around 6,000 years from our present time. 4,000 years of Old Testament history and the 2,000 plus years of New Testament era, you know, it's based on errors. Usher did not understand the key that unlocks the actual biblical calendar. Now, you have to give him some positives for understanding that the Bible had a biblical calendar. That's good. You know, that's a proper thing, correct? And for looking to the Bible to lay it out. So he had good basis for doing so. Only he was living at a time where the word was still sealed. And as we got closer to the time of the end and the end stage of history began in the year 1988. 1988 was the 13,000th year of history from the creation. And you can see how far off Usher was and the churches are. They think there's 6,000 some years of history, and it's more than twice that. And when you look at, you know, the Bible from creation of Adam, the period of time leading up to the flood, and the flood wiping out the whole earth It took over a year for the flood event to transpire, for it to work out. And then the new world geography, the ocean basins were deepened, and some areas that were previously covered by sea became land. So just massive changes. And at the time of Noah, this would have been 4990 BC, the flood began. Old Testament history counts down. So in 4989, that's the actual biblical date. I don't know what Usher and them say, but remember, they only give 4,000 years for the entirety of Old Testament history. So you have Adam, generations of men who are multiplying and multiplying. You get to the flood, and the flood wipes everybody out except for Noah, his three sons, and Noah's wife, and the three sons' wives, eight souls. That's all there is. And then the multiplication of man upon earth has to start over. It has to start over. Well, you can see the problem, because there is much history prior to the flood. The genealogies reveal that. And I don't know what Usher, the timeline that they would give from Adam to Noah. But certainly with their understanding, you would have some good men who would have perished in the flood, when it, in actuality, it's only the wicked who perished, who were left outside of the ark. But then you have to pick up from the flood and repopulate the world. And continuing to go down history, you come to the days of Peleg. The days of Peleg. And in the days of Peleg, the earth was divided. That's what the Bible says. The earth was divided, because the earth previously to the days of Peleg was one landmass, one continuous landmass. But God divides the earth. He breaks the continents up. They begin a journey that is known as continental drift. The piece of once unified earth breaks off and starts drifting across the ocean. It would have been catastrophic for the people that already had their language confused. This is near the time of the Tower of Babel. And when people had their language confused, they naturally grouped together according to tongue. And you had the people who spoke one language gather over here, and another language. And so you would have had people, for instance, this is just one example, who spoke, let's say, the language of the Aztecs or the Mayans, and they gathered over on that piece of land, and it broke off. It drifts across the ocean, the continental drift, until finally it settles in South Central America, what we recognize today. And people have said, if you look at a map, well, you could move the Americas over and connect to Africa, and you can see the like pieces of a puzzle if you were able to put them back together. And so this is an enormous change that is happening in the world. God has confounded the tongues, the languages of mankind, further to divide them. He causes the earth to break up to form the continents we have today. And not only the continents, the many islands and individuals who would be caught on a little tiny landmass that would drift out into the Pacific and become an island. And that's how they got their population. That's how they were able to arrive at that spot. And so time continues. Now, if you remember a few years ago, it was in the year 2012, there was a lot of discussion about the Mayan calendar coming to an end. And the Mayan calendar had inscriptions in many of their buildings where they had an origination date of, I think the year was 3112 or 3113 BC. The calendar that they developed, they were, you know, really way ahead of their time, but it ran out in 2012, one part of their calendar. And people were saying, oh, this, maybe it's the end of the world or whatever. But really, the interesting thing isn't 2012. The interesting thing is, why did their buildings have that particular date as an inscription, you know, their foundation stone? Well, again, just imagine. And by the way, that date, 3112 or 3113 BC, is within the lifetime of Peleg, once we correctly lay out the biblical calendar, and that's done through the lifespans of individuals and ordering them according to the biblical language. And then we see, well, Peleg lived. He lived precisely at that time in which God says that the earth was divided. I'll turn back there so we can read the verse. It's in Genesis chapter 10. Genesis 10, verse 25, and unto Eber were born two sons. The name of one was Peleg, for in his days was the earth divided. Well, actually, I might have been off on, I have a note here, I might have been off on the inscription date of the Mayans. I have 3114 BC, so, you know, I was off a year. But again, this fell right within the lifetime or lifespan of Peleg. Peleg died in 3153, and so he would have been alive when the Mayan people put 3114 on their buildings. You know, they're building a temple. 3114. And why? Why did they do that? Well, just put yourself in their place. Okay, here you are when the world is one piece, one huge landmass, and you're with your newly found people group because mysteriously you all started speaking the same language, and all of a sudden there's a great shaking. Probably it just felt like a terrible earthquake. And the piece of land you're on breaks, separates from the main landmass, and there's movement. Now, of course, there's a lot of distance from, say, Africa to the present location of South America, North America, Central America. And I don't know how God did it. All I know is that he did do it. He caused that landmass to drift. And the normal scientific understanding of continental drift, it's a very slow process. But more than likely, this would have been sped up to some degree. And has continued moving over the many centuries and millennium to present position. But just again, imagine you're on the land and it is a continual shaking, a continual unsettledness. the whole ground is moving, and you're drifting at a certain rate for some time. For some time, who knows how? Again, we're not given specifics. Hours, couple of days, I don't know. But you're moving and moving and moving. What would you think? The end of the world. The end of the world has come. And man knows and has always known deep down, because God wrote his law upon his heart. Man is always known within himself that he's a sinner, or that he has offended God, and that God is not pleased with him. It's why ancient peoples would offer sacrifice. They would intuitively understand, I've done wrong. It's why my crops aren't growing, why there's no rain. It's why bad things are happening in my house. I've done wrong, and God is displeased, and he requires sacrifice. So there is always, and it's within everyone, the atheists, the secularists, they lie to themselves deep down, then they cover it up, and they may have covered it quite a bit, but deep down, everyone knows there's a God. I have not done right in his sight, and he's angry with me. He's displeased with me. And so people do various things to appease that God, according to their level of understanding. And ancient people, without the Bible, without God giving them the truth of the gospel, that Christ is that sacrifice, well, they would have tried to come up, you know, with animal sacrifice or human sacrifice or whatever. But anyway, the law written upon the hearts of men is the basis for the understanding that the Mayans would have come to a conclusion, God is ending the world because he's displeased with us. We have offended him, and this is the end of the world. This is the end of the world. When the ground beneath your feet is untrustworthy, people say it all the time, you know, when there's an earthquake of 30 seconds or a minute in length, I thought the world was ending. You often hear that quote from people who survived or went through maybe a terrible earthquake. And imagine such a prolonged shaking that the whole continent actually moved location and took up another spot. It just had to be a tremendously impactful upon their psyche, upon what they thought was happening. And then when the earth finally reaches the spot that God intended and settles, and the ground stops shaking, and some of them are still alive, probably some died, no doubt, but some are still alive, and they realize, oh, the world didn't end, but something major, something incredible happened. We have to remember this year. So the Mayans, they put that date into their calendars, or when they would build a building, they would put that date. It's basically for them the beginning of a new world. It's starting over, like with a fresh slate. Well, now, with Usher's calendar, you have these two enormous occurrences within a 4,000-year period. And we're supposed to think that, and that's just an example. The Mayans experienced it. The Mayans noted it. I think we can say there's a strong likelihood of that with that inscription upon their buildings, but it would have happened all over the world to other individuals upon the continents. And of course, any buildings that they had been building would have collapsed, as earthquakes do. And this kind of earthquake, again, very prolonged. And so to recover from that, and to recover from the flood even before that, and to have history unfold all the way to Abraham. You know, when Abraham was born, it was the year 2167 BC. Exclamation point. No doubt about it. You can prove it. You can prove it, because the Bible tells us of an event that took place in the life of Solomon and the building of the temple. If you go to 1 Kings chapter 6, we read in verse 1, "And it came to pass in the 480th year, after the children of Israel were come out of the land of Egypt, in the fourth year of Solomon's reign over Israel, in the month Ziph, which is the second month, that he began to build the house of Jehovah." The fourth year of Solomon's reign, the foundation of the temple was laid. And we know from the Bible, through the biblical calendar, and secular archaeologists confirm that, well, they're off a year, but the date for Solomon's reign is 971 BC to 931 BC. You can Google it. Google it, and it'll probably say 930, but some will say 931. The correct date, 971 to 931, 40 years period of Solomon's reign. The fourth year of his reign that this verse is referring to was 967 BC. The temple was laid. The foundation of the temple was laid. 480 years after the children of Israel came out of the land of Egypt. So this gives us the very date, the precise year Israel came out of Egypt. Once you know Solomon's date and his fourth year is 967, then add 480. You would count up to go backwards in time, you know, on the BC side, and it comes to 1447 BC. 1447 minus 967 gives you 480. And that is the year Israel came out of Egypt. We also know they entered Egypt 430 years earlier to the selfsame day. And I won't take the time, but that statement is made in Exodus. God kept track of time, and he tells us, this is from the Bible, not, archaeologists or churches. This is directly, this is all the Bible. It's all the Bible. And God tells us that Israel left Egypt 430 years to the selfsame day that Jacob had entered in 430 years earlier. And that would be, because now we know 1447 is the Exodus, plus 430 is the year Jacob entered into Egypt, 1877 BC. And from there, we know how old Jacob was when he entered in, because Pharaoh asked him. How many times do you think a king asked someone their age in the Bible? Not many. Not many. But God had Pharaoh ask him so we would know. It's a piece of the biblical calendar. From 1877, when Jacob entered, he told Pharaoh he was 130. 130 gives us the birth date of Jacob, 1877 plus 130, 2007 BC. Jacob and Esau are born. They were twins. And we know that Isaac was 60 years old. Again, we can turn to the scripture that tells us the age of Isaac when Jacob and Esau were born. That means Isaac was born 2067 BC. And how old was Abraham when Isaac was born? 100. 2167 BC. All right. Now there's no budging, no moving. Those dates, they are all from the Bible. Every single reference from the Bible. 2167 BC, and Jesus is born in 7 BC, so 2160 years before Christ's birth. That leaves around 1900 years prior to Abraham. And we could keep working back. And Terah, his father, let's see. Well, yeah, I get a little fuzzy with Terah. So we'll just keep it at that, because 1900 years for God to form Adam, fall of man into sin, for the events of Cain and Abel, for Adam to have another son, Seth, when he's 130. And so the human race is just getting started 130 years in, and then the various calendar patriarchs, and Enoch the seventh, and his lifespan was 365, and God took him. So you're going down centuries before you even get to Noah and the flood. And then after the flood, you have to repopulate the world. And it's a mess. Usher's calendar is an impossibility when you actually think about it. But the problem is the churches don't think about it. They don't have that type of love for the truth and that type of care and concern to check these things out. They just go, this man Usher said this, so long ago, it's been accepted, we accept it. Has your pastor checked it out? Has the council of the church seriously studied the matter? Looking in? No, because they don't understand the Bible. I'm sorry to say, they don't understand these dates. And it's so much easier not to look into matters of time and judgment. But the Lord's people, we're interested in everything the Bible has to say. We love every truth, whether it's related to time or judgment or salvation or the little tiniest, seemingly tiny, nothing's tiny in the Bible, scripture verse. We're interested in it all. We want to learn it all. Well, we have run out of time for this study, but Lord willing, when we get together in our next study, we'll look at that statement, seventh from Adam, a little closer, concerning Enoch and also a few other things.
0: 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Until our next Bible study, may the Lord's perfect will be done.

0: We welcome you to eBible Fellowship's Bible reading program. We read in 2 Timothy 3, verse 16, "All Scripture is given by inspiration of God and is profitable for doctrine, for reproof, for correction, for instruction in righteousness." Now, let's begin our Bible reading program.
1: According to Matthew, chapter 1. The book of the generation of Jesus Christ, the son of David, the son of Abraham. Abraham begat Isaac, and Isaac begat Jacob, and Jacob begat Judas and his brethren, and Judas begat Phares, and Zarah of Thamar, and Phares begat Esrom, and Esrom begat Aram, and Aram begat Amminadab, 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time they were carried away to Babylon. And after they were brought to Babylon, Jeconias begat Salathiel, and Salathiel begat Zerubbabel, and Zerubbabel begat Abiud, and Abiud begat Eliakim, and Eliakim begat Azor, and Azor begat Zadok, and 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called Christ. So all the generations from Abraham to David are 14 generations, and from David until the carrying away into Babylon are 14 generations, and from the carrying away into Babylon unto Christ are 14 generations. Now the birth of Jesus Christ was on this wise. When as his mother Mary was espoused to Joseph before they came together, she was found with child of the Holy Ghost. Then Joseph her husband, being a just man, and not willing to make her a public example, was minded to put her away privily. But while he thought on these things, behold, the angel of the Lord appeared unto him in a dream, saying, "Joseph, thou son of David, fear not to take unto thee Mary thy wife, for that which is conceived in her is of the Holy Ghost, and she shall bring forth a son, and thou shalt call his name Jesus, for he shall save his people from their sins." Now all this was done, that it might be fulfilled which was spoken of the Lord by the prophet, saying, "Behold, a virgin shall be with child, and shall bring forth a son, and they shall call his name Emmanuel, which being interpreted is God with us." Then Joseph, being raised from sleep, did as the angel of the Lord had bidden him, and took unto him his wife, and knew her not till she had brought forth her firstborn son, and he called his name Jesus, according to Matthew. Chapter 2. Now when Jesus was born in Bethlehem of Judea, in the days of Herod the king, behold, there came wise men from the east to Jerusalem, saying, "Where is he that is born King of the Jews? For we have seen his star in the east, and are come to worship him." When Herod the king had heard these things, he was troubled, and all Jerusalem with him. And when he had gathered all the chief priests and scribes of the people together, he demanded of them where Christ should be born. And they said unto him, in Bethlehem of Judea, for thus it is written by the prophet,
2: And thou, Bethlehem, in the land of Judah, art not the least among the princes of Judah, for out of thee shall come a governor that shall rule my people Israel.
1: Then Herod, when he had privily called the wise men, inquired of them diligently what time the star appeared. And he sent them to Bethlehem, and said, Go and search diligently for the young child, and when ye have found him, bring me word again, that I may come and worship him also. When they had heard the king, they departed, and lo, the star which they saw in the east went before them, till it came and stood over where the young child was. When they saw the star, they rejoiced with exceeding great joy.
2: And when they were come into the house, they saw the young child with Mary his mother, and fell down, and worshipped him. And when they had opened their treasures, they presented unto him gifts, gold and frankincense and myrrh.
1: And being warned of God in a dream that they should not return to Herod, they departed into their own country another way. And when they were departed, behold, the angel of the Lord appeareth to Joseph in a dream, saying, Arise and take the young child and his mother, and flee into Egypt, and be thou there until I bring thee word, for Herod will seek the young child to destroy him. When he arose, he took the young child and his mother by night, and departed into Egypt, and was there until the death of Herod, that it might be fulfilled which was spoken of the Lord by the prophet, saying, Out of Egypt have I called my son. Then Herod, when he saw that he was mocked of the wise men, was exceeding wroth, and sent forth and slew all the children that were in Bethlehem, and in all the coasts thereof, from 2 years old and under, according to the time which he had diligently inquired of the wise men. Then was fulfilled that which was spoken by Jeremy the prophet, saying, In Ramah there was a voice heard, lamentation, and weeping, and great mourning. Rachel weeping for her children, and would not be comforted because they are not.
2: But when Herod was dead, behold, an angel of the Lord appeareth in a dream to Joseph in Egypt, saying, Arise and take the young child and his mother, and go into the land of Israel, for they are dead which sought the young child's life.
1: And he arose and took the young child and his mother, and came into the land of Israel. But when he heard that Archelaus did reign in Judea, in the room of his father Herod, he was afraid to go thither. Notwithstanding, being warned of God in a dream, he turned aside into the parts of Galilee. And he came and dwelt in a city called Nazareth, that it might be fulfilled which was spoken by the prophets, He shall be called a Nazarene,
2: according to Matthew.
1: Chapter 3 In those days came John the Baptist, preaching in the wilderness of Judea, and saying, Repent ye, for the kingdom of heaven is at hand. For this is he that was spoken of by the prophet Esaias, saying, The voice of one crying in the wilderness, Prepare ye the way of the Lord, make his paths straight. And the same John had his raiment of camel's hair, and a leathern girdle about his loins, and his meat was locusts and wild honey. Then went out to him Jerusalem and all Judea, and all the region round about Jordan, and were baptized of him in Jordan, confessing their sins.
2: But when he saw many of the Pharisees and the Sadducees come to his baptism, he said unto them, O generation of vipers, who hath warned you to flee from the wrath to come?
1: Bring forth, therefore, fruits meet for repentance, and think not to say within yourselves, We have Abraham to our father. For I say unto you that God is able of these stones to raise up children unto Abraham. And now also the axe is laid unto the root of the trees. Therefore every tree which bringeth not forth good fruit is hewn down and cast into the fire. I indeed baptize you with water unto repentance, but he that cometh after me is mightier than I, whose shoes I am not worthy to bear. He shall baptize you with the Holy Ghost and with fire, whose fan is in his hand,
2: and he will throughly purge his floor, and gather his wheat into the garner, but he will burn up the chaff with unquenchable fire. Then cometh Jesus from Galilee to Jordan unto John, to be baptized of him. But John forbade him, saying, I have need to be baptized of thee, and comest thou to me? And Jesus answering said unto him, Suffer it to be so now, for thus it becometh us to fulfill all righteousness. Then he suffered him. And Jesus, when he was baptized, went up straightway out of the water. And lo, the heavens were opened unto him, and he saw the Spirit of God descending like a dove, and lighting upon him. And lo, a voice from heaven, saying, This is my beloved Son, in whom I am well pleased.

According to Matthew. Chapter 4. Then was Jesus led up of the Spirit into the wilderness to be tempted of the devil. And when he had fasted 40 days and 40 nights, he was afterward and hungered. And when the tempter came to him, he said, If thou be the Son of God, command that these stones be made bread. But he answered and said, It is written, Man shall not live by bread alone, but by every word that proceedeth out of the mouth of God. Then the devil taketh him up into the holy city, and setteth him on a pinnacle of the temple, and saith unto him, If thou be the Son of God, cast thyself down, for it is written, He shall give his angels charge concerning thee, and in their hands they shall bear thee up, lest at any time thou dash thy foot against a stone. Jesus said unto him, It is written again, Thou shalt not tempt the Lord thy God. Again the devil taketh him up into an exceeding high mountain, and showeth him all the kingdoms of the world and the glory of them, and saith unto him, All these things will I give thee, if thou wilt fall down and worship me. Then saith Jesus unto him, Get thee hence, Satan, for it is written, Thou shalt worship the Lord thy God, and him only shalt thou serve. Then the devil leaveth him, and behold, angels came and ministered unto him. Now when Jesus had heard that John was cast into prison, he departed into Galilee, and leaving Nazareth he came and dwelt in Capernaum, which is upon the sea coast in the borders of Zabulon and Nephilim, that it might be fulfilled which was spoken by Esaias the prophet, saying, The land of Zabulon and the land of Nephilim, by the way of the sea beyond Jordan, Galilee of the Gentiles. The people which sat in darkness saw great light, and to them which sat in the region and shadow of death light is sprung up. From that time Jesus began to preach, and to say, Repent, for the kingdom of heaven is at hand. And Jesus, walking by the sea of Galilee, saw two brethren, Simon called Peter, and Andrew his brother, casting a net into the sea, for they were fishers. And he saith unto them, Follow me, and I will make you fishers of men. And they straightway left their nets, and followed him. And going on from thence, he saw other two brethren,

0: those which were lunatic, and those that had the palsy, and he healed them. And there followed him great multitudes of people from Galilee, and from Decapolis, and from Jerusalem, and from Judea, and from beyond Jordan, according to Matthew.
1: Chapter 5. And seeing the multitudes, he went up into a mountain. And when he was set, his disciples came unto him. And he opened his mouth and taught them, saying, Blessed are the poor in spirit, for theirs is the kingdom of heaven. Blessed are they that mourn, for they shall be comforted. Blessed are the meek, for they shall inherit the earth. Blessed are they which do hunger and thirst after righteousness, for they shall be filled. Blessed are the merciful, for they shall obtain mercy. Blessed are the pure in heart, for they shall see God. Blessed are the peacemakers, for they shall be called the children of God. Blessed are they which are persecuted for righteousness' sake, for theirs is the kingdom of heaven. Blessed are ye when men shall revile you and persecute you, and shall say all manner of evil against you falsely for my sake. Rejoice and be exceeding glad, for great is your reward in heaven. For so persecuted they the prophets which were before you.
0: Ye are the salt of the earth. But if the salt have lost his savour, wherewith shall it be salted? It is thenceforth good for nothing, but to be cast out, and to be trodden under foot of men.
1: Ye are the light of the world. A city that is set on an hill cannot be hid. Neither do men light a candle, and put it under a bushel, but on a candlestick, and it giveth light unto all that are in the house. Let your light so shine before men, that they may see your good works, and glorify your Father which is in heaven. Think not that I am come to destroy the law or the prophets. I am not come to destroy, but to fulfill. For verily I say unto you, till heaven and earth pass, one jot or one tittle shall in no wise pass from the law, till all be fulfilled.
0: Whosoever therefore shall break one of these least commandments, and shall teach men so, he shall be called the least in the kingdom of heaven. But whosoever shall do and teach them, the same shall be called great in the kingdom of heaven.
1: For I say unto you that except your righteousness shall exceed the righteousness of the scribes and Pharisees, ye shall in no case enter into the kingdom of heaven.
0: Ye have heard that it was said by them of old time, Thou shalt not kill, and whosoever shall kill shall be in danger of the judgment. But I say unto you, that whosoever is angry with his brother without a cause shall be in danger of the judgment. And whosoever shall say to his brother, Raca, shall be in danger of the council. But whosoever shall say, Thou fool, shall be in danger of hell fire. Therefore if thou bring thy gift to the altar, and there rememberest that thy brother hath aught against thee,
1: leave there thy gift before the altar, and go thy way. First be reconciled to thy brother, and then come and offer thy gift. Agree with thine adversary quickly, whilst thou art in the way with him, lest at any time the adversary deliver thee to the judge, and the judge deliver thee to the officer, and thou be cast into prison. Verily I say unto thee, thou shalt by no means come out thence, till thou hast paid the uttermost farthing. Ye have heard that it was said by them of old time, Thou shalt not commit adultery. But I say unto you, that whosoever looketh on a woman to lust after her, hath committed adultery with her already in his heart. And if thy right eye offend thee, pluck it out, and cast it from thee. For it is profitable for thee that one of thy members should perish, and not that thy whole body should be cast into hell. And if thy right hand offend thee, cut it off, and cast it from thee. For it is profitable for thee that one of thy members should perish, and not that thy whole body should be cast into hell. It hath been said, Whosoever shall put away his wife, let him give her a writing

0: of divorcement. But I say unto you that whosoever shall put away his wife, saving for the cause of fornication, causeth her to commit adultery, and whosoever shall marry her that is divorced committeth adultery.
1: Again, ye have heard that it hath been said by them of old time, Thou shalt not forswear thyself, but shalt perform unto the Lord thine oaths.
0: But I say unto you, swear not at all, neither by heaven, for it is God's throne, nor by the earth, for it is his footstool, neither by Jerusalem, for it is the city of the great King. Neither shalt thou swear by thy head, because thou canst not make one hair white or black. But let your communication be, yea, yea, nay, nay. For whatsoever is more than these cometh of evil. Ye have heard that it hath been said, An eye for an eye, and a tooth for a tooth. But I say unto you, that ye resist not evil. But whosoever shall smite thee on thy right cheek, turn to him the other also. And if any man will sue thee at the law, and take away thy coat, let him have thy cloak also. And whosoever shall compel thee to go a mile, go with him twain. Give to him that asketh thee, and from him that would borrow of thee turn not thou away. Ye have heard that it hath been said, Thou shalt love thy neighbor, and hate thine enemy. But I say unto you, Love your enemies, bless them that curse you, do good to them that hate you, and pray for them which despitefully use you and persecute you, that ye may be the children of your Father which is in heaven. For he maketh his sun to rise on the evil and on the good, and sendeth rain on the just and on the unjust. For if ye love them which love you, what reward have ye? Do not even the publicans the same? And if ye salute your brethren only, what do ye more than others? Do not even the publicans so? Be ye therefore perfect, even as your Father which is in heaven is perfect.

according to Matthew. Chapter 6. Take heed that ye do not your alms before men, to be seen of them. Otherwise ye have no reward of your Father which is in heaven. Therefore when thou doest thine alms, do not sound a trumpet before thee, as the hypocrites do in the synagogues and in the streets, that they may have glory of men. Verily I say unto you, they have their reward. But when thou doest alms, let not thy left hand know what thy right hand doeth, that thine alms may be in secret, and thy Father which seeth in secret himself shall reward thee openly. And when thou prayest, thou shalt not be as the hypocrites are, for they love to pray standing in the synagogues and in the corners of the streets, that they may be seen of men. Verily I say unto you, they have their reward. But thou, when thou prayest, enter into thy closet, and when thou hast shut thy door, pray to thy Father which is in secret, and thy Father which seeth in secret shall reward thee openly. But when ye pray, use not vain repetitions, as the heathen do, for they think that they shall be heard for their much speaking. Be not ye therefore like unto them, for your Father knoweth what things ye have need of before ye ask him. After this manner therefore pray ye: Our Father which art in heaven, hallowed be thy name. Thy kingdom come, thy will be done in earth as it is in heaven. Give us this day our daily bread, and forgive us our debts as we forgive our debtors. And lead us not into temptation, but deliver us from evil. For thine is the kingdom, and the power, and the glory for ever. Amen. For if ye forgive men their trespasses, your heavenly Father will also forgive you. But if ye forgive not men their trespasses, neither will your Father forgive your trespasses. Moreover, when ye fast, be not as the hypocrites of a sad countenance, for they disfigure their faces, that they may appear unto men to fast. Verily I say unto you, they have their reward. But thou, when thou fastest, anoint thine head and wash thy face, that thou appear not unto men to fast, but unto thy Father which is in secret, and thy Father which seeth in secret shall reward thee openly. Lay not up for yourselves treasures upon earth, where moth and rust doth corrupt, and where thieves break through and steal. But lay up for yourselves treasures in heaven, where neither moth nor rust doth corrupt, and where thieves do not break through nor steal. For where your treasure is, there will your heart be also. The light of the body is the eye. If therefore thine eye be single, thy whole body shall be full of light. But if thine eye be evil, thy whole body shall be full of darkness. If therefore the light that is in thee be darkness, how great is that darkness! No man can serve two masters, for either he will hate the one and love the other, or else he will hold to the one and despise the other. Ye cannot serve God and mammon. Therefore I say unto you, take no thought for your life, what ye shall eat or what ye shall drink, nor yet for your body what ye shall put on. Is not the life more than meat, and the body than raiment? Behold the fowls of the air, for they sow not, neither do they reap nor gather into barns, yet your heavenly Father feedeth them. Are ye not much better than they? Which of you by taking thought can add one cubit unto his stature? And why take ye thought for raiment? Consider the lilies of the field, how they grow. They toil not, neither do they spin. And yet I say unto you, that even Solomon in all his glory was not arrayed like one of these. Wherefore, if God so clothe the grass of the field, which today is and tomorrow is cast into the oven, shall he not much more clothe you, O ye of little faith?
Therefore take no thought, saying, What shall we eat? Or what shall we drink? Or wherewithal shall we be clothed? For after all these things do the Gentiles seek, for your heavenly Father knoweth that ye have need of all these things. But seek ye first the kingdom of God, and his righteousness, and all these things shall be added unto you. Take therefore no thought for the morrow, for the morrow shall take thought for the things of itself. Sufficient unto the day is the evil thereof. According to Matthew. Chapter 7. Judge not, that ye be not judged. For with what judgment ye judge, ye shall be judged, and with what measure ye mete, it shall be measured to you again. And why beholdest thou the mote that is in thy brother's eye, but considerest not the beam that is in thine own eye? Or how wilt thou say to thy brother, Let me pull out the mote out of thine eye, and behold, a beam is in thine own eye? Thou hypocrite, first cast out the beam out of thine own eye, and then shalt thou see clearly to cast out the mote out of thy brother's eye. Give not that which is holy unto the dogs, neither cast ye your pearls before swine, lest they trample them under their feet, and turn again and rend you. Ask, and it shall be given you. Seek, and ye shall find. Knock, and it shall be opened unto you. For every one that asketh receiveth, and he that seeketh findeth, and to him that knocketh it shall be opened. Or what man is there of you, whom, if his son ask bread, will he give him a stone? Or if he ask a fish, will he give him a serpent? If ye then, being evil, know how to give good gifts unto your children, how much more shall your Father which is in heaven give good things to them that ask him? Therefore all things whatsoever ye would that men should do to you, do ye even so to them. For this is the law and the prophets. Enter ye in at the strait gate. For wide is the gate, and broad is the way that leadeth to destruction, and many there be which go in thereat. Because strait is the gate, and narrow is the way which leadeth unto life, and few there be that find it. Beware of false prophets, which come to you in sheep's clothing, but inwardly they are ravening wolves. Ye shall know them by their fruits. Do men gather grapes of thorns, or figs of thistles? Even so every good tree bringeth forth good fruit, but a corrupt tree bringeth forth evil fruit. A good tree cannot bring forth evil fruit, neither can a corrupt tree bring forth good fruit. Every tree that bringeth not forth good fruit is hewn down and cast into the fire. Wherefore by their fruits ye shall know them. Not every one that saith unto me, Lord, Lord, shall enter into the kingdom of heaven, but he that doeth the will of my Father which is in heaven. Many will say to me in that day, Lord, Lord, have we not prophesied in thy name, and in thy name have cast out devils, and in thy name done many wonderful works? And then will I profess unto them, I never knew you. Depart from me, ye that work iniquity. Therefore whosoever heareth these sayings of mine, and doeth them, I will liken him unto a wise man which built his house upon a rock. And the rain descended, and the floods came, and the winds blew, and beat upon that house. And it fell not, for it was founded upon a rock. And every one that heareth these sayings of mine, and doeth them not, shall be likened unto a foolish man, which built his house upon the sand. And the rain descended, and the floods came, and the winds blew and beat upon that house, and it fell. And great was the fall of it. And it came to pass, when Jesus had ended these sayings, the people were astonished at his doctrine. For he taught them as one having authority, and not as the scribes.

According to Matthew. Chapter 8. When he was come down from the mountain, great multitudes followed him. And behold, there came a leper and worshipped him, saying, Lord, if thou wilt, thou canst make me clean. And Jesus put forth his hand and touched him, saying, I will, be thou clean. And immediately his leprosy was cleansed. And Jesus saith unto him, See thou tell no man, but go thy way, show thyself to the priest, and offer the gift that Moses commanded for a testimony unto them. And when Jesus was entered into Capernaum, there came unto him a centurion beseeching him, and saying, Lord, my servant lieth at home sick of the palsy, grievously tormented. And Jesus saith unto him, I will come and heal him. The centurion answered and said, Lord, I am not worthy that thou shouldst come under my roof, but speak the word only, and my servant shall be healed. For I am a man under authority, having soldiers under me. And I say to this man, Go, and he goeth, and to another, Come, and he cometh, and to my servant, Do this, and he doeth it. When Jesus heard it, he marveled, and said to them that followed, Verily I say unto you, I have not found so great faith, no, not in Israel. And I say unto you, that many shall come from the east and west, and shall sit down with Abraham and Isaac and Jacob in the kingdom of heaven. But the children of the kingdom shall be cast out into outer darkness. There shall be weeping and gnashing of teeth. And Jesus said unto the centurion, Go thy way, and as thou hast believed, so be it done unto thee. And his servant was healed in the selfsame hour. And when Jesus was come into Peter's house, he saw his wife's mother laid and sick of a fever. And he touched her hand, and the fever left her, and she arose and ministered unto them. And when the even was come, they brought unto him many that were possessed with devils, and he cast out the spirits with his word, and healed all that were sick, that it might be fulfilled which was spoken by Esaias the prophet, saying, Himself took our infirmities, and bare our sicknesses. Now when Jesus saw great multitudes about him, he gave commandment to depart unto the other side. And a certain scribe came, and said unto him, Master, I will follow thee whithersoever thou goest. And Jesus saith unto him, The foxes have holes, and the birds of the air have nests, but the Son of Man hath not where to lay his head. And another of his disciples said unto him, Lord, suffer me first to go and bury my father. But Jesus said unto him, Follow me, and let the dead bury their dead. And when he was entered into a ship, his disciples followed him. And behold, there arose a great tempest in the sea, insomuch that the ship was covered with the waves. But he was asleep. And his disciples came to him, and awoke him, saying, Lord, save us, we perish. And he saith unto them, Why are ye fearful, O ye of little faith? Then he arose, and rebuked the winds and the sea, and there was a great calm. But the men marveled, saying, What manner of man is this, that even the winds and the sea obey him? And when he was come to the other side, and to the country of the Gergesenes, there met him two possessed with devils, coming out of the tombs exceeding fierce, so that no man might pass by that way. And behold, they cried out, saying, What have we to do with thee, Jesus, thou Son of God? Art thou come hither to torment us before the time? And there was a good way off from them, an herd of many swine feeding. So the devils besought him, saying, If thou cast us out, suffer us to go away into the herd of swine. And he said unto them, Go. And when they were come out, they went into the herd of swine, and behold, the whole herd of swine ran violently down a steep place into the sea, and perished in the waters. And they that kept them fled, and went their ways into the city, and told everything, and what was befallen to the possessed of the devils. And behold, the whole city came out to meet Jesus, and when they saw him,
They besought him that he would depart out of their coasts, according to Matthew. Chapter 9. And he entered into a ship, and passed over, and came into his own city. And behold, they brought to him a man sick of the palsy, lying on a bed. And Jesus, seeing their faith, said unto the sick of the palsy, Son, be of good cheer, thy sins be forgiven thee. And behold, certain of the scribes said within themselves, This man blasphemeth. And Jesus, knowing their thoughts, said, Wherefore think ye evil in your hearts? For whether is easier to say, Thy sins be forgiven thee, or to say, Arise and walk? But that ye may know that the Son of Man hath power on earth to forgive sins, then saith he to the sick of the palsy, Arise, take up thy bed, and go unto thine house. And he arose and departed to his house. But when the multitude saw it, they marveled, and glorified God, which had given such power unto men. And as Jesus passed forth from thence, he saw a man named Matthew sitting at the receipt of custom. And he saith unto him, Follow me. And he arose and followed him. And it came to pass, as Jesus sat at meat in the house, behold, many publicans and sinners came and sat down with him and his disciples. And when the Pharisees saw it, they said unto his disciples, Why eateth your master with publicans and sinners? But when Jesus heard that, he said unto them, They that be whole need not a physician, but they that are sick. But go ye and learn what that meaneth, I will have mercy and not sacrifice, for I am not come to call the righteous, but sinners to repentance. Then came to him the disciples of John, saying, Why do we and the Pharisees fast oft, but thy disciples fast not? And Jesus said unto them, Can the children of the bride chamber mourn as long as the bridegroom is with them? But the days will come when the bridegroom shall be taken from them, and then shall they fast. No man putteth a piece of new cloth unto an old garment, for that which is put in to fill it up taketh from the garment, and the rent is made worse. Neither do men put new wine into old bottles, else the bottles break, and the wine runneth out, and the bottles perish. But they put new wine into new bottles, and both are preserved. While he spake these things unto them, behold, there came a certain ruler, and worshipped him, saying, My daughter is even now dead, but come and lay thy hand upon her, and she shall live. And Jesus arose and followed him, and so did his disciples. And behold, a woman which was diseased with an issue of blood 12 years came behind him, and touched the hem of his garment. For she said within herself, If I may but touch his garment, I shall be whole. But Jesus turned him about, and when he saw her, he said, Daughter, be of good comfort, thy faith hath made thee whole. And the woman was made whole from that hour. And when Jesus came into the ruler's house, and saw the minstrels and the people making a noise, he said unto them, Give place, for the maid is not dead, but sleepeth. And they laughed him to scorn. But when the people were put forth, he went in, and took her by the hand, and the maid arose. And the fame hereof went abroad into all that land. And when Jesus departed thence, 2 blind men followed him, crying and saying, Thou son of David, have mercy on us. And when he was come into the house, the blind men came to him, and Jesus saith unto them, Believe ye that I am able to do this? And they said unto him, Yea, Lord. Then touched he their eyes, saying, According to your faith be it unto you. And their eyes were opened, and Jesus straitly charged them, saying, See that no man know it. But they, when they were departed, spread abroad his fame in all that country. As they went out, behold, they brought to him a dumb man possessed with a devil. And when the devil was cast out, the dumb spake, and the multitudes marveled, saying, It was never so seen in Israel.
But the Pharisees said, He casteth out devils through the prince of the devils. And Jesus went about all the cities and villages, teaching in their synagogues, preaching the gospel of the kingdom, and healing every sickness and every disease among the people. But when he saw the multitudes, he was moved with compassion on them, because they fainted, and were scattered abroad as sheep having no shepherd. Then saith he unto his disciples, The harvest truly is plenteous, but the laborers are few. Pray ye therefore the Lord of the harvest, that he will send forth laborers into his harvest.

0: according to Matthew. Chapter 10. And when he had called unto him his 12 disciples, he gave them power against unclean spirits, to cast them out, and to heal all manner of sickness and all manner of disease. Now the names of the 12 apostles are these: the first, Simon, who is called Peter, and Andrew his brother; James the son of Zebedee, and John his brother; Philip and Bartholomew; Thomas and Matthew the publican; James the son of Alphaeus, and Lebbeus, whose surname was Thaddeus; Simon the Canaanite, and Judas Iscariot, who also betrayed him. These 12 Jesus sent forth, and commanded them, saying, Go not into the way of the Gentiles, and into any city of the Samaritans enter ye not, but go rather to the lost sheep of the house of Israel. And as ye go, preach, saying, The kingdom of heaven is at hand. Heal the sick, cleanse the lepers, raise the dead, cast out devils. Freely ye have received, freely give. Provide neither gold nor silver, nor brass in your purses, nor scrip for your journey, neither two coats, neither shoes, nor yet staves, for the workman is worthy of his meat. And into whatsoever city or town ye shall enter, inquire who in it is worthy, and there abide till ye go thence. And when ye come into an house, salute it. And if the house be worthy, let your peace come upon it. But if it be not worthy, let your peace return to you. And whosoever shall not receive you, nor hear your words, when ye depart out of that house or city, shake off the dust of your feet. Verily I say unto you, it shall be more tolerable for the land of Sodom and Gomorrah in the day of judgment than for that city. Behold, I send you forth as sheep in the midst of wolves. Be ye therefore wise as serpents, and harmless as doves. But beware of men, for they will deliver you up to the councils, and they will scourge you in their synagogues, and ye shall be brought before governors and kings for my sake, for a testimony against them and the Gentiles. But when they deliver you up, take no thought how or what ye shall speak, for it shall be given you in that same hour what ye shall speak. For it is not ye that speak, but the Spirit of your Father which speaketh in you. And the brother shall deliver up the brother to death, and the father the child, and the children shall rise up against their parents, and cause them to be put to death. And ye shall be hated of all men for my name's sake, but he that endureth to the end shall be saved. But when they persecute you in this city, flee ye into another. For verily I say unto you, ye shall not have gone over the cities of Israel till the Son of Man be come. The disciple is not above his master, nor the servant above his Lord. It is enough for the disciple that he be as his master, and the servant as his Lord. If they have called the master of the house Beelzebub, how much more shall they call them of his household? Fear them not therefore. For there is nothing covered that shall not be revealed, and hid that shall not be known. What I tell you in darkness, that speak ye in light, and what ye hear in the ear, that preach ye upon the housetops. And fear not them which kill the body, but are not able to kill the soul, but rather fear him which is able to destroy both soul and body in hell. Are not two sparrows sold for a farthing, and one of them shall not fall on the ground without your Father? But the very hairs of your head are all numbered. Fear ye not, therefore, ye are of more value than many sparrows. Whosoever therefore shall confess me before men, him will I confess also before my Father which is in heaven. But whosoever shall deny me before men, him will I also deny before my Father which is in heaven. Think not that I am come to send peace on earth. I came not to send peace, but a sword. For I am come to set a man at variance against his father, and the daughter against her mother, and the daughter-in-law against her mother-in-law. And a man's foes shall be they of his own household. He that loveth father or mother more than me is not worthy of me, and he that loveth son or daughter more than me is not worthy of me, and he that taketh not his cross and followeth after me is not worthy of me. He that findeth his life shall lose it, and he that loseth his life for my sake shall find it. He that receiveth you receiveth me, and he that receiveth me receiveth him that sent me. He that receiveth a prophet in the name of a prophet shall receive a prophet's reward, and he that receiveth a righteous man in the name of a righteous man shall receive a righteous man's reward. And whosoever shall give to drink unto one of these little ones a cup of cold water only in the name of a disciple, verily I say unto you, he shall in no wise lose his reward.
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choose to us judgment. Let us know among ourselves what is good. For Job hath said, I am righteous, and God hath taken away my judgment. Should I lie against my right? My wound is incurable without transgression. What man is like Job, who drinketh up scorning like water, which goeth in company with the workers of iniquity, and walketh with wicked men? For he hath said, It profiteth a man nothing that he should delight himself with God. Therefore hearken unto me, ye men of understanding. Far be it from God that he should do wickedness, and from the Almighty that he should commit iniquity. For the work of a man shall he render unto him, and cause every man to find according to his ways. Yea, surely God will not do wickedly, neither will the Almighty pervert judgment. Who hath given him a charge over the earth, or who hath disposed the whole world? If he set his heart upon man, if he gather unto himself his spirit and his breath, all flesh shall perish together, and man shall turn again unto dust. If now thou hast understanding, hear this. Hearken to the voice of my words. Shall even he that hateth right govern? And wilt thou condemn him that is most just? Is it fit to say to a king, Thou art wicked, and to princes, Ye are ungodly? How much less to him that accepteth not the persons of princes, nor regardeth the rich more than the poor? For they all are the work of his hands. In a moment shall they die, and the people shall be troubled at midnight, and pass away, and the mighty shall be taken away without hand. For his eyes are upon the ways of man, and he seeth all his goings. There is no darkness, nor shadow of death, where the workers of iniquity may hide themselves. For he will not lay upon man more than right, that he should enter into judgment with God. He shall break in pieces mighty men without number, and set others in their stead. Therefore he knoweth their works, and he overturneth them in the night, so that they are destroyed. He striketh them as wicked men in the open sight of others, because they turned back from him and would not consider any of his ways, so that they cause the cry of the poor to come unto him, and he heareth the cry of the afflicted. When he giveth quietness, who then can make trouble? And when he hideth his face, who then can behold him? Whether it be done against a nation, or against a man only. That the hypocrite reign not, lest the people be ensnared. Surely it is meet to be said unto God, I have borne chastisement, I will not offend any more. That which I see not, teach thou me. If I have done iniquity, I will do no more. Should it be according to thy mind, he will recompense it, whether thou refuse, or whether thou choose, and not I. Therefore speak what thou knowest. Let men of understanding tell me, and let a wise man hearken unto me. Job hath spoken without knowledge, and his words were without wisdom. My desire is that Job may be tried unto the end because of his answers for wicked men. For he addeth rebellion unto his sin.
He clappeth his

Kings 16. Then the word of the Lord came to Jehu the son of Hanani against Baasha, saying, Forasmuch as I exalted thee out of the dust, and made thee prince over my people Israel, and thou hast walked in the way of Jeroboam, and hast made my people Israel to sin, to provoke me to anger with their sins, behold, I will take away the posterity of Baasha, and the posterity of his house, and I will make thy house like the house of Jeroboam the son of Nebat. Him that dieth of Baasha in the city shall the dogs eat, and him that dieth of his in the fields shall the fowls of the air eat. Now the rest of the acts of Baasha, and what he did, and his might, are they not written in the book of the Chronicles of the kings of Israel? So Baasha slept with his fathers, and was buried in Tirzah, and Elah his son reigned in his stead. And also by the hand of the prophet Jehu the son of Hanani came the word of the Lord against Baasha and against his house, even for all the evil that he did in the sight of the Lord, in provoking him to anger with the work of his hands, in being like the house of Jeroboam, and because he killed him. In the 26th year of Asa king of Judah began Elah the son of Baasha to reign over Israel in Tirzah 2 years. And his servant Zimri, captain of half his chariots, conspired against him as he was in Tirzah, drinking himself drunk in the house of Arza, steward of his house in Tirzah. And Zimri went in and smote him and killed him in the 27th year of Asa, king of Judah, and reigned in his stead. And it came to pass, when he began to reign, as soon as he sat on his throne, that he slew all the house of Baasha. He left him not one that pisseth against a wall, neither of his kinsfolks nor of his friends. Thus did Zimri destroy all the house of Baasha, according to the word of the Lord which he spake against Baasha by Jehu the prophet. For all the sins of Baasha and the sins of Elah his son, by which they sinned, and by which they made Israel to sin, in provoking the Lord God of Israel to anger with their vanities. Now the rest of the acts of Elah and all that he did, are they not written in the book of the Chronicles of the kings of Israel? In the 27th year of Asa, king of Judah, did Zimri reign 7 days in Tirzah. And the people were encamped against Gibeathon, which belonged to the Philistines. And the people that were encamped heard say, Zimri hath conspired, and hath also slain the king. Wherefore all Israel made Omri, the captain of the host, king over Israel that day in the camp. And Omri went up from Gibbethon, and all Israel with him, and they besieged Tirzah. And it came to pass, when Zimri saw that the city was taken, that he went into the palace of the king's house, and burnt the king's house over him with fire, and died. For his sins which he had sinned in doing evil in the sight of the Lord, in walking in the way of Jeroboam, and in his sin which he did to make Israel to sin. Now the rest of the acts of Zimri and his treason that he wrought, are they not written in the book of the Chronicles of the kings of Israel? Then were the people of Israel divided into two parts. Half of the people followed Tibni the son of Ginath to make him king, and half followed Omri. But the people that followed Omri prevailed against the people that followed Tibni the son of Ginath. So Tibni died, and Omri reigned. In the 31st year of Asa king of Judah began Omri to reign over Israel 12 years. 6 years reigned he in Tirzah. And he bought the hill Samaria of Shemer for 2 talents of silver, and built on the hill, and called the name of the city which he built after the name of Shemer, owner of the hill Samaria. But Omri wrought evil in the eyes of the Lord, and did worse than all that were before him. For he walked in all the way of Jeroboam the son of Nebat, and in his sin, wherewith he made Israel to sin, to provoke the Lord God of Israel to anger with their vanities. Now the rest of the acts of Omri, which he did, and his might that he shewed, are they not written in the book of the Chronicles of the kings of Israel? So Omri slept with his fathers, and was buried in Samaria, and Ahab his son reigned in his stead. And in the 38th year of Asa, king of Judah, began Ahab the son of Omri to reign over Israel. And Ahab the son of Omri reigned over Israel in Samaria 22 years. And Ahab the son of Omri did evil in the sight of the Lord above all that were before him. And it came to pass, as if it had been a light thing for him to walk in the sins of Jeroboam the son of Nebat, that he took to wife Jezebel, the daughter of Ethbaal, king of the Zidonians,
and went and served Baal and worshipped him. And he reared up an altar for Baal in the house of Baal, which he had built in Samaria. And Ahab made a grove, and Ahab did more to provoke the Lord God of Israel to anger than all the kings of Israel that were before him. In his days did Hiel the Bethelite build Jericho. He laid the foundation thereof in Abiram his firstborn, and set up the gates thereof in his youngest son, Segub, according to the word of the Lord, which he spake by Joshua the son of Nun.

0: And now, here's a segment from an eBible Fellowship Weekend in the Word session, which was held on Sunday, June 5th, 2022. With his Bible study, here's Robert Daniels.
1: Good morning, everyone. Yesterday, I was sharing a little bit about how God tells us how he commands man to believe the gospel. It's a command of God. It's a command of God for us to repent. And a command of God to love our fellow man. But we know that according to God's word, the Bible, none of us can do that of our own accord. It's God is the one who work in the child of God to have us to be obedient to his commandments. See, it's keeping God's commandment is an impossible thing for mankind. But how wonderful it is that God, in his mercy, has given us a salvation through Christ. If you will look at Deuteronomy chapter 10, it's another command God gives us there. In Deuteronomy chapter 10, here God says to us something that we cannot do. He says in verse 16, "Circumcise therefore the foreskin of your heart and be no more stiff-necked." It's a command. We can't do it. Circumcise your heart. Who could do that? We can't obey God's commandment. It's an impossible thing for us to do. We can't do it. Salvation is an impossible thing with man. I can't create within me a new heart. God might say, he said, "I'll wash you, make you clean." We can't do it. You see, we're in a situation that it's literally impossible. If you would turn to Matthew, turn over to Matthew 19. Here, God was speaking to the disciples, and they were taken aback by what Christ said. Christ is going to tell us in Matthew chapter 19 the impossibility of salvation with man. Impossible to do. That's why I believe it is so dangerous for pastors during the church age to teach a gospel of free will or these things that is up to us to accept or reject Christ. They don't understand the gospel. You see, in Matthew chapter 19, start reading in verse 16. God spells it out there for us. In Matthew chapter 19, verse 16, here God says, "And behold, one came unto him, saying, behold, one came and said unto him, 'Good master, what good thing shall I do that I may have eternal life?'" In verse 17, "And he said unto him, 'Why callest thou me good? There is only none good but one, that is God. But if thou wilt enter into life, keep the commandments.'" And if we have to keep it perfectly. Keep his commandments. And the entire Bible is God's commandments to us. Keep it perfectly. The wonderful thing is God, Christ, kept it in our behalf. And verse 18, "And he said unto him, 'Which?' Jesus said, 'Thou shalt do no murder. Thou shalt not commit adultery. Thou shalt not steal. Thou shalt not bear false witness. Honor thy father and thy mother, and thou shalt love thy neighbor as thyself.' The young man said unto him, 'All these things have I kept from my youth up. What lack I yet?' Jesus said unto him, 'If thou wilt be perfect, go and sell all that thou hast, and give to the poor, and thou shalt have treasure in heaven, and come and follow me.' But when the young man heard that saying, he went away sorrowful, for he had great possessions. Then said Jesus unto the disciples, 'Verily I say unto you, that a rich man shall hardly enter into the kingdom of heaven. And again I say unto you, it is easier for a camel to go through the eye of a needle than for a rich man to enter into heaven, into the kingdom of God.' When the disciples heard it, they were exceedingly amazed, saying, 'Who then can be saved?' But Jesus beheld them and said unto them, 'With men this is impossible, but with God all things are possible.'" You see how impossible salvation is with man? We cannot save ourselves. It is impossible. God is the one who has to perform that miracle of salvation within the heart of an individual. We cannot do it. You see how the reaction of the disciples, they were amazed. And they their response was, who then can be saved? No one. If God doesn't intervene in our life, if he doesn't give us a new heart, it will never happen. But we're thankful to God that from the foundation of the world, the Bible teaches that he has chosen the people to be saved. If he didn't do it, we would be literally hopeless. You see how salvation is? That is the work of God himself, that he's the one who has to do it. So when during the church age that they're bringing a gospel that is man-made or a do-it-yourself gospel, how sad it is. But if you will look at in Jeremiah, you read through the book of Jeremiah, I was reading this morning in Jeremiah chapter 5 where God faults the people in the congregation and the pastors also. In Jeremiah chapter 5, start reading at verse 26. Jeremiah chapter 5, verse 26, where God tells us, he's speaking about the corporate church, for among my people are found wicked men. They lay wait as he that setteth snares. They set trap. They catch men. As a cage is full of birds, so are the homes full of deceit. Therefore they are become great and waxen rich. They are waxen fat. They shine. Yea, they overpass the deeds of the wicked. They judge not the cause of the fatherless, yet they prosper. And the right of the needy do they not judge? Shall I not visit for these things, saith Jehovah? Shall not my soul be avenged in such a nation as this? A wonderful and a horrible thing is committed in the land. The prophets prophesy falsely, the pastors, you see, and the priests bear rule by their means and by their own understanding. In the church, during the church, they have all kind of laws and bylaws and all kind of things that they tell their people within their church. And God goes on to tell us, and my people, corporately speaking, love to have it so. The people in church, they love it. They love it. And what will he do in the end thereof? So God falls the people in the church and the pastors who are leading them. See, the church, the people, they just sit there. They never question the pastor. They never ask questions, because the leaders of the church, they're spiritually blind, and the people in the congregation, they too are spiritually blinded. So the blind leading the blind. And God falls them. And God brought judgment upon the churches of our day. He is no longer using them. You see, so you see God faults all of them. So you see that salvation, although God gives us these commandments to do, you see our condition. You know, we could never save ourselves. We could never done it. We could never do it. It's an impossible thing with mankind. We cannot save ourselves. And wonderfully to God, that when you read through, turn to Ezekiel chapter 36. It's a beautiful, beautiful, beautiful verse there in Ezekiel chapter 6. Then we begin to see that God is the one who has to take the action. He is the one who saves, and no one else. He's the Savior. See, so there are people who try to enter into that work. You know, the work that already been done from the foundation of the world. That will never work. God gets the praise for salvation. No man can get any credit for anything for salvation. And when you read those beautiful verses in Ezekiel chapter 36, you see, if it wasn't for God's mercy, if it wasn't for God's love, his election program, all of us would be hopeless. There would be no hope. In Ezekiel chapter 36, God's going to spell it out there to us. And you wonder how people don't see this. You know, I know man is spiritually blind at the churches. And God just lays it out for us there in black and white that salvation belongs to him. In verse 21 of Ezekiel chapter 36, he goes on, "But I had pity for my holy name's sake, which the house of Israel had profaned among the heathen which they went. Therefore say unto the house of Israel, thus saith the Lord God, I do not this for your sakes, O house of Israel, but for my holy name's sake, which ye have profaned among the heathen whither ye went." So God, if you are truly a child of God, God didn't save you because he saw something good about you. He didn't do that. God tells us we're saved to the praise and glory of God. Why he saved you? It's God's purposes. And he goes on in verse 23. "And I will sanctify my great name, which was profaned among the heathen, which ye have profaned in the midst of them, and the heathen shall know that I am Jehovah, saith the Lord God, when I shall be sanctified in you before their eyes." And God goes on there to lay out that he's the one who took the action to save us. Although we're commanded to believe and repent and so forth, we can't. So God now, he did it for his own glory. He says, "For I will take you from among the heathen and gather you out of all your countries, and I will bring you into your own land. Then I will sprinkle clean water upon you, and you shall be clean from all your filthiness, and from all your idols will I cleanse you. A new heart also will I give you." You didn't see anything there about we making an effort, or somebody telling you you're saved, or whatever the case might be, or you was water baptized yourself, or whatever it is. No, we see that God takes the action, and he gives you a new heart. And he goes on, "A new heart will I put within you, and I will take away the stony heart out of your flesh, and give you a heart of flesh," which there is the heart of Christ. You see, God is the one who gets the glory for salvation. It's impossible for us to do. So those of us who have our spiritual understanding open, we gladly give God the glory and praise for saving us. In verse 27, "Now I will put my spirit within you," you see, "and cause you," you see who does the causing? "You to walk in my statutes." Now we're going to obey God's commandment. Now are we going to obey what he says? "And he shall keep my judgments and do them." Although he commands us to obey him, we can't until after he saves us, he gives us the heart of Christ. We're going to keep his commandments and we're going to do them. We're going to do what he says. "And he shall dwell in the land that I give to your fathers, and he shall be my people, and I shall be your God." You see how wonderful it is that God is the one who gets the glory for salvation? And God warns us in the Bible that his glory he will not give to another. He won't do that. In verse 29, "And I will also save you from your uncleannesses, and I will call the corn and will increase it and lay no famine upon you. And I will multiply the fruit of the tree and the increase of the field. And he shall receive no more reproach or famine among the heathen." And God goes on to tell us. And he goes on verse 33, "Not for your sakes do I this." God didn't save us because of you or something that you did. And God just lays it out for us right there in black and white. That God is the one who saves us. He's the one who gets all the glory for saving us. And if you ever wonder, as you read through the Bible, you see the same truth where God spent a lot of time in the Bible speaking about the subject, where he says, the book of Ephesians, God talks about grace. And he's to spend the whole book that's talking about his grace. And then when you read Galatians, he talks about works, that your works can never save you. It is not your faith. It's the faith of Christ that does all the work. And he spent all this time speaking about, I always wonder about that. And from the moment you read the Bible, God tells us in the Bible, there's one salvation plan. It's not two. The Old Testament believers, they were saved the same way. God tells us in the Bible that Noah found grace in the eyes of Jehovah. Is the grace he found any different than the one on the New Testament side of the cross? No. He has one salvation plan. He found grace in the eyes of Jehovah. That's why the true believers on the Old Testament side of the cross, when they die, they could go right into heaven, because the grace of God was imputed to them also. They didn't save, God didn't save them another way. The only way to heaven is through Christ. Christ is the only way, and he spells it out to us in the Bible. He is the only hope, the only way to God the Father, and he spells it out for us in the Bible so beautifully. I tell you, as you read it, you see it. How can people miss that? But they do, because they go into the Bible, and an unsaved mind, they're not saved, and they say they're looking for truth, and you would talk to an individual about salvation. They use the term grace of God very lightly, flippantly. You know, but they don't really know what they're saying. You're talking to somebody about the gospel, and it says, they say they believe that we're saved by grace. But when you start talking to them about it, they still insist that they have to do something. They still insist, but see, you say, no, you have a spiritually dead heart before God saved you. No. I remember having a conversation with a coworker of mine. I just couldn't get through with him. No, Robert, behold God stand at the door. You know, you always see this picture of Christ standing at the heart knocking. I said to him, but he's knocking at a dead heart. That person can't hear. He's dead spiritually. No. You get to a point, you said, you have to walk away. They cannot understand. They can't see it. And God lays it out in the Bible. Everywhere you look, God tells you he does the drawing. He does all these things of saving that person. For instance, look at Psalm 51. It's a beautiful psalm in Psalm 51. God speaks about David when he sinned. And here, God just lays it out. He says, you start reading the first, this is the heart of a true believer. He says, have mercy on me, O God, according to thy loving kindness. Isn't it? According to God's loving kindness, he has saved the people for and all. You know, God is very kind to us, you know. He is a kind heavenly Father. He's merciful and all these things he is. When you read the Old Testament, you see how God dealt with Israel. Israel would rebel again and again and again, and God would show them mercy. And he would raise up a faithful prophet and deliver them out of the hands of their enemies. And it just goes on and on how God was so patient and kind with them. And God would show us examples of King David, which is a picture of Christ himself.

and he is merciful to us, and his patience, but we know that his patience is no longer there anymore. The day of salvation is come and gone. The door is shut. He is no longer being kind to mankind. See, it's those days are gone. And we know that God is in control. And it goes on in Psalm 51. It says, wash me thoroughly from my iniquity and cleanse me from my sin. And God just lays it out there for us. When David had committed sin. But you see, this is the heart of a child of God who had sinned. And he went back to God and was crying out to God for mercy, which God did forgive him of his sin. And you see how kind and merciful and wonderful God is to his elect. And, you know, we just marvel at it. We marvel at how God is with us. You know, it's indeed an amazing grace, you know. Once God has opened up your understanding to it, we see that we're nothing. We're nothing. We're sinners. And God in his mercy. And then when you start to read about how God has, what he has given to us, salvation is a free gift. It's the gift of God's grace. And you begin to understand grace, undeserved grace. We're unprofitable servants. And God has given you this wonderful free gift of salvation. We stand there that God would, with open mouth, awed and shocked that God would do that for anyone. But we are thankful to God that he did do it. It's not that God need us. He doesn't. He is from everlasting. He has no beginning to everlasting future. This is the one that have chosen you, if you're God's elect, to reign with him forevermore. And he just pours on the blessing. Just pours it on. If he had just cleaned up this earth and put us there, I would have been more than thankful for it. But no, he's going to destroy this universe, burn it up by fire, create new heavens and new earth. And he says we're going to reign with him forever. Wow. What can we say? Is it true? Of course it is. It is absolutely true that God will do what he says. And he goes on to tell us that many of his elect will die physically. But does a true believer really dies though? The body dies. It dies. It's corruptible. It goes back to the earth. But that person's spirit, where is it at? Is in the presence of God. So a true believer really don't die. And I was talking about this on my way down here with my wife this morning. And there's a verse up, John chapter 11. John chapter 11, after Lazarus died, where he says, verse 24 of John 11. Here God says, Martha said unto him, I know that I will rise again in the resurrection at the last day. Jesus said unto her, I am the resurrection and the life. He that believeth in me, though he were dead, yet shall he live. And whosoever liveth and believeth in me shall never die. And Christ comes back and says, believest thou this? Do you believe that? Many people say they do. This is a question. And whosoever liveth and believeth in me shall never die. In the spirit, it won't. The physical body, many of us will physically die before the Lord comes. But does that person, the body is there in the ground. That's why true believers, you know, you shouldn't fear physical death, you know, the, whatever of it. But we shouldn't fear it because we know that what the Bible says. Remember, the Bible is what we trust. We trust the Bible because it is the word of God. And he said it. So here he says, believest thou this? Do you really believe this? And you know, many people, you know, they say words. But do you really, really believe what Christ here says in the Bible? Believest thou this? You really trust what I'm saying? That's why, you know, the child of God is a walk of faith. The faith that Christ

0: Christ gives us. It's not our faith. Remember, he gives us the faith of Christ. And we trust what he says. We trust what God says. We trust the Bible. Can't say it enough that the Bible is the word of God. Do you really, really trust the Bible, that the Bible is absolutely true, that the Bible is the word of God? Many people say it. But when you're in situations, when God is testing you, or you're in a situation, do you really trust the Bible? And that's why God, he tests us, you know. He tests us. He tests us. You know, in small things and in big things, we're tested. It's one of God's programs he used to test us. Do you really love me? Do you really trust me? Do you really trust the Bible? Or are you going to look at what's going on around us or the situation that I'm in, you know, and all these things? What if he begins to take away your health? What if you lose your home? What if you lose all these things around you? Your kids have nothing to do with you, or your wife left you, your husband left you, and all these things. And it seems like you're in a situation that, and many of God's people are in difficult circumstances. Difficult. And will you go away? Remember when Christ asked the disciples when he really started bringing the gospel? Remember that account in John 6? Where he began to bring the gospel, and that some of his disciples, God called these people disciples also in John 6. They were disciples. And when Christ started to bring the gospel, and all of a sudden, those disciples that weren't saved, although he calls them disciples, they left. They went away. They went back to whatever doctrine they were in. Then he turned to his disciples and says, will he also go away? And they're thankful to God that they didn't. And their response was, Lord, to whom shall we go? Thou hast the words of eternal life. So God's elect, no matter what situation he put us in, we're not going to go away from him. We're not going to go back. We're not going to disobey God's commandments, because God has truly saved that person, and they will never leave him. And we have the wonderful promise in the Bible that he will never leave us or forsake us. Do we really believe that? God's elect does. They truly, by God's mercy, have truly trust the Bible, because God has given them a new heart. But I mentioned this earlier, that God's grace reached all the way back. God's elect, all of us, whether on the Old Testament side of the cross or on the New Testament side of the cross, God saved them by grace. God's elect are known to God, because God tells us that he chose us in him from the foundation of the world. Every single one of God's elect has been in the mind of God from all eternity past. He knows all of them. Every one of his elect, God knows. If you will look at Psalm 147, in Psalm 147, God gives us some information there. Psalm 147, and we're going to read the first seven verses. The first seven verses of Psalm 147. Praise ye Jehovah, for it is good to sing praises unto our God, for it is pleasant. And praise is comely. Jehovah doth build up Jerusalem, which is the Jerusalem of God. He gathereth together the outcasts of Israel, which are the elect. He healeth the broken in heart. He bindeth up their wounds. He telleth the numbers of the stars. He calleth them all by their names. Great is our Lord, and of great power. His understanding is infinite. Jehovah lifted up the meek. He casteth the wicked down to the ground. Sing unto Jehovah with thanksgiving. Sing praise upon a harp unto our God. Right there in verse 4. He telleth the numbers of the stars. In this context, I believe he's speaking about the true believers. Stars in the Bible represent Christ or his elect. He says, he telleth them. He said, he telleth the number of the stars. He calleth them all by their names. If you will look at the Bible, in, for instance, a very familiar passage. Remember that passage in Daniel 12? I believe in this context, the stars represent the true believers. In Daniel chapter 12, verse 3, and they that be wise shall shine as the brightness of this firmament, and they that turn many to righteousness as the stars forever and ever. Those are the believers. He knows every one of his elect intimately. He knows all of them. And he calls them by name. It's not like God's call us physically by our name. He's just a teacher or something, but he knows all of his elect. Because remember, we were chosen in him from the foundation of the world. God knew. He selected that group of people, and those are the ones whom he came into the world during the day of salvation to seek and to save. Now he has found all of them. All the elect are saved. And now we're simply just waiting for that last day to receive our new resurrected bodies, and he destroys this universe, create new heavens and new earth, and there we are with him forevermore. Never again to fall into sin or anything. There's a passage in the book of Ruth. They got Judges, Ruth. I think it's in Ruth where Boaz, I think it's a picture of Christ. In Ruth chapter 2, and we're going to start reading in verse 1 to 10. It's a beautiful picture of salvation, and where God talks about Ruth and Boaz and so forth. But in the book of Ruth chapter 2, verse 1, and Naomi had a kinsman of her husband's, a mighty man of wealth, of the family of Elimelech, and his name was Boaz. I believe, correct me if I'm wrong, that Boaz is a type of Christ. And Ruth the Moabitess said unto Naomi, let me now go to the field and glean ears of corn after him in whose sight I may find grace. And Boaz is going to come into play, which I believe is a picture of Christ. And here she's saying that she may find grace. You're saved. And it says, and she said unto her, go, my daughter. And she went and came and gleaned in the field after the reapers, and her hap was to light on a part of the field belonging to Boaz, who was of the kinsmen of Elimelech. And behold, Boaz came from Bethlehem and said unto the reapers, Jehovah be with you. And they answered him, Jehovah bless thee. Then said Boaz unto the servant that was set over the reapers, who is this? Whose damsel is this? And the servant that was set over the reapers answered and said, it is the Moabitess damsel that came back with Naomi out of the country of Moab. And she said, I pray you, let me glean to gather after the reapers among the sheaves. So she came and hath continued even from the morning until now, and that she tarried a little in the house. Then said Boaz unto Ruth, hearest thou not, my daughter? Go not to glean in another field, neither go from thence, but abide here fast by my maidens. Let thine eyes be on the field that they do reap, and go thou after them. Have I not charged the young men that they should not touch thee? And thou art athirst. Go unto the vessels and drink that which the young men have drawn. Then she fell on her face. Every time I read this, if you look at this phrase throughout the Bible, it's a form of humility. You know, as if when we come before God during the day of salvation, it's as if we're falling on our face before God begging for mercy. Mercy. And says, then she fell on her face and bowed herself to the ground and said unto him, why have I found grace? See, it's a picture of salvation. Grace in thine eyes that thou shouldest take knowledge of me. And that's what the true believers are found in God's sight. Grace. Why would God take knowledge of me or you? It's God's own purposes, to his own glory. And says, what I find grace in thine eyes that thou shouldest take knowledge of me, seeing I am a stranger. And spiritually speaking, we are all strangers to the commonwealth of Israel. You see, and God just goes on and he lays out this wonderful picture of God's grace. It's the grace of God that saves us. There's no action that we could take of ourselves that would bring us the grace of God. Remember, I said yesterday, salvation is a mighty miracle that only God has performed in the heart of it, that elect person. We cannot do it. It's an impossible thing with man. We read in Matthew 19, salvation is impossible with man. Only God can do it. God is the giver of spiritual life and physical life. We cannot do it. That's why when God has opened our understanding to truth and we've come to that realization that God saves us, we glorify God for what he's done. When you sing to him, to God be the glory, great things he has done, performing that mighty miracle in sinners as such as we are by nature, I am the chiefest of sinners. And all of us could say that. We're the chiefest of sinners. Why would he save me? There's no reason that he would do it. God is God. We're saved to the glory of and the glory of God, and we want to just thank him forevermore. And we glorify him for this wonderful gift which he has given, which he has given to us. In Hebrews, let's turn to a passage in Hebrews. Hebrews chapter 12, let me read verse 3. In Hebrews chapter 12, verse 3, it says, for consider him that endured much contradiction of sinners against himself, lest he should be faint in your minds. And you go down to verse 6. In verse 6, it says, for whom the Lord loveth, he chasteneth and he scourgeth us. And we, when these chastisement comes in our life, it's for our good. It's for our good. But you look at, really the verse I wanted to look at was what is that? Ephesians. Turn over to Ephesians chapter 4, verse 7. It says, but unto everyone, I believe he's speaking about God's elect, for everyone of us is given grace, which are the elect, according to the measure of the gift of Christ. It's given. We can't earn it. Grace is given to us. It's a free gift. So when you start to talk about your works, or you have to believe, which we can't, it's a false gospel. Works will never save us, you know. And here is Christ says it is given. Grace is given to us. Remember Ephesians 2, for by grace are we saved through faith, and that not of yourself. It is a gift of God, not of works. You wonder how people miss that. Not of works, lest any man should glory. The word boast is the word glory. Any man should glory in it. No. You see, and yet, you're in a church. A lot of churches was teaching this, that. In 2 Timothy chapter 1, verse 9, here God tells us, who has called us? We're called of God. The us there are God's elect, and call us with a holy calling, not according to our works, but according to his own purpose and grace. He saved us for his own purpose, and that's through grace, which was given us in Christ Jesus before the world began. You see, when this grace was given to us, remember I said earlier that long as God being God, he had in his mind a people for himself. So this grace was given to us before the world began, to his elect. Think about that. We were chosen in him before the foundation of the world. And this grace, the Bible tells us, is, you know, I read it before, but I never really pay attention to the last part there. It says, and it's where God says, let's read the verse again, who hath saved us and called us with a holy calling, not according to our works, but according to his own purpose and grace, which was given unto us, given us in Christ Jesus before the world began. I never really paid attention to the last phrase, before the world began. Where is man's effort? It's not there. This grace was given to us before the world began. So you see the same truth there in the whole Bible. I was reading this last night. I was like, wow, I didn't really pay attention to that. Before the world began, where this grace was given to God's elect. We were chosen in him from the foundation of the world, when our sins were paid for. God, you see how wonderful salvation is? That we have, man has no, once you try to take credit for that, grace is no more grace. It's another gospel you're bringing. You see how mightily important this is, that God saves us by his grace. He's the Savior. He is the Redeemer. When you read through those chapters in the last part of Isaiah, where God just lays it out to us, and he tells us his own arm brought him salvation. His own arm did it. You know, it's just shocked and amazing how you have these Bible teachers and these seminaries and they're smart people, but smarts doesn't bring doesn't come unto God's word. That doesn't mean anything. God could open the eyes of a young child or teenager, and they could see truth, and a person with a doctorate degree and all these degrees after their names, and could write all sorts of books about theology and all these things, and yet they're spiritually blinded. But here God lays it out in the Bible that this grace was given to us before the foundation of the world. That's when God done it. And we are learned, God has opened our understanding that when Christ was on the cross, that he wasn't paying for sin. It was a demonstration. You tell a pastor that these days, and he tells you, and see his response. He cannot see that that was a demonstration. Christ wasn't actually paying for sin. He suffered physically, but he wasn't paying for the sins of anybody. He did it from the foundation of the world. Grace was there with Moses. Moses found grace in the eyes of Jehovah. Abraham did. All the elect found grace. Salvation. If you look at John 10, God explicitly tells us in John 10 that no one can come to the Father but by him. He said, he is the door. None. There is no other way. So once you put the scriptures together, you begin to see that they were saved the exact same way as we are saved, by the grace of God. By the grace. Christ's blood covered their sin also. Their sins were paid for from the foundation of the world. Moses, Isaac, Jacob, all these people that were saved in the Old Testament, those people in Nineveh, God saved, their sins were paid for by Christ from the foundation of the world. If you are truly a child of God, your sins too was paid for by Christ. It's one salvation plan. That's one. I speak to people years ago, I hear them talk about some other. So what are you talking about? But now we see in God's word that Christ paid for our sin. This grace was given to us. In Romans 4, I believe, in Romans 4, where God talks about Abraham, he says, what shall we say then that Abraham was father pertaining to the flesh hath found? If Abraham was justified by works, he hath whereof the glory, but not before God. Your works will not justify you. Work is a result of salvation. God had already saved you. You see, and he goes on. For what saith the scripture? Abraham believed God. The faith of Christ was given to him. It's not like he had a faith of his own. No. this faith was imputed to him. It's like us, the faith of Christ. He says, for what said the scripture? Abraham believed God, and it he was counted unto him for righteousness. Now to him that worketh is the reward not reckoned of grace, but of debt. And you read on. God spell it out to him, to us. But to him that worketh not, but believeth on him that justifieth the ungodly, his faith was counted unto him for righteousness. It's the faith of Christ. It's the faith of Christ that was given to all of God's elect. And God goes back the Old Testament to speak about Abraham. That the faith of Christ was imputed to him. The blood of Christ covered his sin also. As though all the elect of God. And you see how God has tell us, you see the same truth throughout the entire Bible. We see it, we see it, we see it. And yet, there are those who insist. They have perverted the gospel of Christ. They perverted it. How dare a man would do something like that? But they have done it. They have perverted the gospel of Christ to suit the flesh because we want some credit. We want some credit that I did something or I believe or I accepted and whatever they say, the gospel. And that will never work. That will never work. Okay, let's stop here and pray. Heavenly Father, we thank you for this day. We thank you, Lord, for thy grace. Thy grace, O Lord. Without the grace of God, there would be no hope for any one of us. But thou, in thine infinite wisdom, you have decided to save a people for yourself of this mass of humanity. And, O Lord, we live in a day when we see division. How divided the world is. We see the chaos. We see all manner of sin multiplying. We see all sorts of things. And oh Lord, we know that you are in control, that you are on the throne. You are on the throne. You are in control of all things. As thou art God. And we gladly, oh Lord, thine elect, gladly glorify thy great name for the salvation which you have given to us through the Lord Jesus Christ. Oh Lord, what a blessing. And we don't deserve it. We are all unprofitable servants. We're nothing. And oh Lord, here you save us and you call us sons of God. And you tell us in your word that we're reigning with you. And the day comes when we're going to have our new resurrected bodies and we will be in thy presence forevermore. Oh, what a blessing. We don't deserve this at all. We don't deserve it. But Lord, we thank you for it, that you in your infinite wisdom has done so. You save a people to glorify thy great and holy name. And we're going to do it throughout all the ages to come, eternity. Dear Father, we pray for Chris and Eddie and pray for all of us who are here and all of us who are listening to this studies of this conference. May you bless, O Lord, the reading of your word. And, O Lord, whatever was said that is not completely faithful to your commandments, to your word, could you correct us, O Lord, from your word, the Bible? And dear Father, once again, we pray for our loved ones. And I believe all of us have family members that show no evidence of salvation at this point, but thou knowest the hearts of everyone. You're in perfect control, and we don't know what you might have saved some of our loved ones, but they have not yet showed any evidence of it. But, oh Lord, we know that whatever you're doing is perfect and just and right and good. And, oh Lord, as we during this day, we ask that you would just, that thy name may be glorified in what we say and do. And, oh Lord, could it be your will that you may have us to have another conference like this, that we could fellowship around your Bible, your word, the Bible. And it's so wonderful that we could fellowship with other people of like minds. Well, what a blessing in this day. And, oh Lord, we thank you, Lord, for the sunshine today, the Lord's day, and, oh Lord, for all your physical blessings you have given. Dear Father, we pray again for each one of us. Pray for those who, thine elect, who are in difficult situations, all over the world that they're in one thing after the other, and oh Lord, thou knowest. But we know, thine elect know, that we find comfort in your word, and that's where we go for comfort, and by just sitting at the feet of Christ, listening to the Bible. Dear Father, we thank you once again for all your what you have done for us, and we ask these things in Jesus' name. Amen.
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0: We welcome you to eBible Fellowship's Bible Reading Program. We read in 2 Timothy 3, verse 16, "All Scripture is given by inspiration of God and is profitable for doctrine, for reproof, for correction, for instruction in righteousness." Now, let's begin our Bible Reading Program.
1: Second Kings 21. Manasseh was 12 years old when he began to reign, and reigned 55 years in Jerusalem, and his mother's name was Hephzibah. And he did that which was evil in the sight of the Lord, after the abominations of the heathen, whom the Lord cast out before the children of Israel. For he built up again the high places which Hezekiah his father had destroyed, and he reared up altars for Baal, and made a grove, as did Ahab king of Israel, and worshipped all the host of heaven, and served them. And he built altars in the house of the Lord, of which the Lord said, "In Jerusalem will I put my name." And he built altars for all the host of heaven in the two courts of the house of the Lord. And he made his son pass through the fire, and observed times, and used enchantments, and dealt with familiar spirits and wizards. He wrought much wickedness in the sight of the Lord to provoke him to anger. And he set a graven image of the grove that he had made in the house, of which the Lord said to David and to Solomon his son, "In this house and in Jerusalem, which I have chosen out of all tribes of Israel, will I put my name forever. Neither will I make the feet of Israel move any more out of the land which I gave their fathers, only if they will observe to do according to all that I have commanded them, and according to all the law that my servant Moses commanded them." But they hearkened not, and Manasseh seduced them to do more evil than did the nations whom the Lord destroyed before the children of Israel. And the Lord spake by his servants the prophets, saying, "Because Manasseh king of Judah hath done these abominations, and hath done wickedly above all that the Amorites did which were before him, and hath made Judah also to sin with his idols, therefore thus saith the Lord God of Israel, Behold, I am bringing such evil upon Jerusalem and Judah, that whosoever heareth of it, both his ears shall tingle. And I will stretch over Jerusalem the line of Samaria, and the plummet of the house of Ahab. And I will wipe Jerusalem as a man wipeth a dish, wiping it and turning it upside down. And I will forsake the remnant of mine inheritance, and deliver them into the hand of their enemies, and they shall become a prey and a spoil to all their enemies. Because they have done that which was evil in my sight, and have provoked me to anger, since the day their fathers came forth out of Egypt, even unto this day. Moreover, Manasseh shed innocent blood very much, till he had filled Jerusalem from one end to another, beside his sin wherewith he made Judah to sin, in doing that which was evil in the sight of the Lord. Now the rest of the acts of Manasseh, and all that he did, and his sin that he sinned, are they not written in the book of the Chronicles of the kings of Judah? And Manasseh slept with his fathers, and was buried in the garden of his own house, in the garden of Uzzah. And Amon his son reigned in his stead. Amon was 22 years old when he began to reign, and he reigned 2 years in Jerusalem. And his mother's name was Meshulameth, the daughter of Haruz of Jotbah. And he did that which was evil in the sight of the Lord, as his father Manasseh did. And he walked in all the way that his father walked in, and served the idols that his father served, and worshipped them. And he forsook the Lord God of his fathers, and walked not in the way of the Lord. And the servants of Amon conspired against him, and slew the king in his own house. And the people of the land slew all them that had conspired against King Amon. And the people of the land made Josiah his son king in his stead. Now the rest of the acts of Amon which he did, are they not written in the book of the Chronicles of the kings of Judah? And he was buried in his sepulchre in the garden of Uzzah, and Josiah his son reigned in his stead. 2 Kings 22. Josiah was 8 years old when he began to reign, and he reigned 31 years in Jerusalem. And his mother's name was Jedidah, the daughter of Adiah of Boscath. And he did that which was right in the sight of the Lord, and walked in all the way of David his father, and turned not aside to the right hand or to the left. And it came to pass in the 18th year of King Josiah, that the king sent Shaphan, the son of Azaliah, the son of Meshulam, the scribe, to the house of the Lord, saying, Go up to Hilkiah the high priest, that he may sum the silver which is brought into the house of the Lord, which the keepers of the door have gathered of the people. And let them deliver it into the hand of the doers of the work, that have the oversight of the house of the Lord, and let them give it to the doers of the work which is in the house of the Lord, to repair the breaches of the house, unto carpenters, and builders, and masons, and to buy timber and hewn stone to repair the house. Howbeit, there was no reckoning made with them of the money that was delivered into their hand, because they dealt faithfully. And Hilkiah the high priest said unto Shaphan the scribe, I have found the book of the law in the house of the Lord. And Hilkiah gave the book to Shaphan, and he read it. And Shaphan the scribe came to the king, and brought the king word again, and said, Thy servants have gathered the money that was found in the house, and have delivered it into the hand of them that do the work, that have the oversight of the house of the Lord. And Shaphan the scribe shewed the king, saying, Hilkiah the priest hath delivered me a book. And Shaphan read it before the king. And it came to pass, when the king had heard the words of the book of the law, that he rent his clothes. And the king commanded Hilkiah the priest, and Ahikam the son of Shaphan, and Akbor the son of Micaiah, and Shaphan the scribe, and Azariah the servant of the king, saying, Go ye, inquire of the Lord for me, and for the people, and for all Judah, concerning the words of this book that is found. For great is the wrath of the Lord that is kindled against us, because our fathers have not hearkened unto the words of this book, to do according to all that is written concerning us. So Hilkiah the priest, and Ahikam, and Akbor, and Shaphan, and Azariah went unto Huldah the prophetess, the wife of Shallum, the son of Tikva, the son of Hahas, keeper of the wardrobe. Now she dwelt in Jerusalem in the college, and they communed with her. And she said unto them, Thus saith the Lord God of Israel, Tell the man that sent you to me, Thus saith the Lord, Behold, I will bring evil upon this place and upon the inhabitants thereof, even all the words of the book which the king of Judah hath read. Because they have forsaken me and have burned incense unto other gods, that they might provoke me to anger with all the works of their hands. Therefore my wrath shall be kindled against this place and shall not be quenched. But to the king of Judah which sent you to inquire of the Lord, thus shall he say to him, Thus saith the Lord God of Israel, as touching the words which thou hast heard, because thine heart was tender, and thou hast humbled thyself before the Lord, when thou heardest what I spake against this place, and against the inhabitants thereof, that they should become a desolation and a curse, and hast rent thy clothes and wept before me, I also have heard thee, said the Lord. Behold, therefore I will gather thee unto thy fathers, and thou shalt be gathered into thy grave in peace, and thine eyes shall not see all the evil which I will bring upon this place. And they brought the king word again.

2 Kings 23. And the king sent, and they gathered unto him all the elders of Judah and of Jerusalem. And the king went up into the house of the Lord, and all the men of Judah and all the inhabitants of Jerusalem with him, and the priests and the prophets, and all the people, both small and great. And he read in their ears all the words of the book of the covenant, which was found in the house of the Lord. And the king stood by a pillar, and made a covenant before the Lord, to walk after the Lord, and to keep his commandments, and his testimonies, and his statutes, with all their heart, and all their soul, to perform the words of this covenant that were written in this book. And all the people stood to the covenant. And the king commanded Hilkiah the high priest, and the priests of the second order, and the keepers of the door, to bring forth out of the temple of the Lord all the vessels that were made for Baal, and for the grove, and for all the host of heaven. And he burned them without Jerusalem in the fields of Kidron, and carried the ashes of them unto Bethel. And he put down the idolatrous priests, whom the kings of Judah had ordained to burn incense in the high places in the city of Judah, and in the places round about Jerusalem, them also that burned incense unto Baal, to the sun, and to the moon, and to the planets, and to all the host of heaven. And he brought out the grove from the house of the Lord without Jerusalem, unto the brook Kidron, and burned it at the brook Kidron, and stamped it small to powder, and cast the powder thereof upon the graves of the children of the people. And he brake down the houses of the Sodomites that were by the house of the Lord, where the women wove hangings for the grove. And he brought all the priests out of the cities of Judah, and defiled the high places where the priests had burned incense, from Geba to Beersheba, and brake down the high places of the gates that were in the entering in of the gate of Joshua, the governor of the city, which were on a man's left hand at the gate of the city. Nevertheless, the priests of the high places came not up to the altar of the Lord in Jerusalem, but they did eat of the unleavened bread among their brethren. And he defiled Topheth, which is in the valley of the children of Hinnom, that no man might make his son or his daughter to pass through the fire to Molech. And he took away the horses that the kings of Judah had given to the sun, at the entering in of the house of the Lord, by the chamber of Nathan-Melech the chamberlain, which was in the suburbs, and burned the chariots of the sun with fire. And the altars that were on the top of the upper chamber of Ahaz, which the kings of Judah had made, and the altars which Manasseh had made in the two courts of the house of the Lord, did the king beat down, and break them down from thence, and cast the dust of them into the brook Kidron. And the high places that were before Jerusalem, which were on the right hand of the Mount of Corruption, which Solomon the king of Israel had builded for Ashtoreth, the abomination of the Zidonians, and for Chemosh, the abomination of the Moabites, and for Milcom, the abomination of the children of Ammon, did the king defile. And he brake in pieces the images, and cut down the groves, and filled their places with the bones of men. Moreover, the altar that was at Bethel, and the high place which Jeroboam the son of Nebat, who made Israel to sin, had made, both that altar and the high place he brake down, and burnt the high place, and stamped it small to powder, and burnt the grove. And as Josiah turned himself, he spied the sepulchres that were there in the mount, and sent and took the bones out of the sepulchres, and burnt them upon the altar, and polluted it, according to the word of the Lord, which the man of God proclaimed, who proclaimed these words. Then he said, What title is that that I see? And the men of the city told him, It is the sepulchre of the man of God, which came from Judah, and proclaimed these things that thou hast done against the altar of Bethel. And he said, Let him alone, let no man move his bones. So they let his bones alone, with the bones of the prophet that came out of Samaria. And all the houses also of the high places that were in the cities of Samaria, which the kings of Israel had made to provoke the Lord to anger, Josiah took away, and did to them according to all the acts that he had done in Bethel. And he slew all the priests of the high places that were there upon the altars, and burned men's bones upon them, and returned to Jerusalem. And the king commanded all the people, saying, Keep the Passover unto the Lord your God, as it is written in the book of this covenant. Surely there was not holden such a Passover from the days of the judges that judged Israel, nor in all the days of the kings of Israel, nor of the kings of Judah.
But in the 18th year of King Josiah, wherein this Passover was holden to the Lord in Jerusalem. Moreover, the workers with familiar spirits, and the wizards, and the images, and the idols, and all the abominations that were spied in the land of Judah and in Jerusalem, did Josiah put away, that he might perform the words of the law which were written in the book that Hilkiah the priest found in the house of the Lord. And like unto him was there no king before him that turned to the Lord with all his heart, and with all his soul, and with all his might, according to all of the law of Moses. Neither after him arose there any like him. Notwithstanding, the Lord turned not from the fierceness of his great wrath, wherewith his anger was kindled against Judah, because of all the provocations that Manasseh had provoked him withal. And the Lord said, I will remove Judah also out of my sight, as I have removed Israel, and will cast off this city Jerusalem, which I have chosen, and the house of which I said, My name shall be there. Now the rest of the acts of Josiah, and all that he did, are they not written in the book of Chronicles of the kings of Judah? In his days, Pharaoh Necho, king of Egypt, went up against the king of Assyria to the river Euphrates, and King Josiah went against him, and he slew him at Megiddo, where he had seen him. And his servants carried him in a chariot dead from Megiddo, and brought him to Jerusalem, and buried him in his own sepulchre. And the people of the land took Jehoahaz, the son of Josiah, and anointed him, and made him king in his father's stead. Jehoahaz was 23 years old when he began to reign, and he reigned 3 months in Jerusalem, and his mother's name was Hamutal, the daughter of Jeremiah of Libnah. And he did that which was evil in the sight of the Lord, according to all that his fathers had done. And Pharaoh Necho put him in bands at Riblah in the land of Hamath, that he might not reign in Jerusalem, and put the land to a tribute of 100 talents of silver and 1 talent of gold. And Pharaoh Necho made Eliakim the son of Josiah king in the room of Josiah his father, and turned his name to Jehoiakim, and took Jehoahaz away, and he came to Egypt and died there. And Jehoiakim gave the silver and gold to Pharaoh, but he taxed the land to give the money according to the commandment of Pharaoh. He exacted the silver and the gold of the people of the land, of every one according to his taxation, to give it unto Pharaoh Necho. Jehoiakim was 25 years old when he began to reign, and he reigned 11 years in Jerusalem, and his mother's name was Zebudah, the daughter of Pedaiah of Rumah. And he did that which was evil in the sight of the Lord, according to all that his fathers had done.

2 Kings 24. In his days, Nebuchadnezzar, king of Babylon, came up, and Jehoiakim became his servant 3 years. Then he turned and rebelled against him. And the Lord sent against him bands of the Chaldees, and bands of the Syrians, and bands of the Moabites, and bands of the children of Ammon, and sent them against Judah to destroy it, according to the word of the Lord, which he spake by his servants the prophets. Surely at the commandment of the Lord came this upon Judah, to remove them out of his sight, for the sins of Manasseh, according to all that he did, and also for the innocent blood that he shed, for he filled Jerusalem with innocent blood, which the Lord would not pardon. Now the rest of the acts of Jehoiakim and all that he did, are they not written in the book of the Chronicles of the kings of Judah? So Jehoiakim slept with his fathers, and Jehoiakim his son reigned in his stead. And the king of Egypt came not again any more out of his land, for the king of Babylon had taken from the river of Egypt unto the river Euphrates all that pertained to the king of Egypt. Jehoiakim was 18 years old when he began to reign, and he reigned in Jerusalem 3 months. And his mother's name was Neshuta, the daughter of Elnathan of Jerusalem. And he did that which was evil in the sight of the Lord, according to all that his father had done. At that time the servants of Nebuchadnezzar, king of Babylon, came up against Jerusalem, and the city was besieged. And Nebuchadnezzar, king of Babylon, came against the city, and his servants did besiege it. And Jehoiakim, the king of Judah, went out to the king of Babylon, he and his mother and his servants, and his princes and his officers, and the king of Babylon took him in the 8th year of his reign. And he carried out thence all the treasures of the house of the Lord, and the treasures of the king's house, and cut in pieces all the vessels of gold which Solomon, king of Israel, had made in the temple of the Lord, as the Lord had said. And he carried away all Jerusalem, and all the princes, and all the mighty men of valor, even 10,000 captives, and all the craftsmen and smiths, none remained, save the poorest sort of the people of the land. And he carried away Jehoiakim to Babylon, and the king's mother, and the king's wives, and his officers, and the mighty of the land, those carried he into captivity from Jerusalem to Babylon. And all the men of might, even 7,000, and craftsmen and smiths 1,000, all that were strong and apt for war, even them the king of Babylon brought captive to Babylon. And the king of Babylon made Mattaniah his father's brother king in his stead, and changed his name to Zedekiah. Zedekiah was 21 years old when he began to reign, and he reigned 11 years in Jerusalem, and his mother's name was Hamutal, the daughter of Jeremiah of Libnah. And he did that which was evil in the sight of the Lord, according to all that Jehoiakim had done. For through the anger of the Lord it came to pass in Jerusalem and Judah, until he had cast them out from his presence, that Zedekiah rebelled against the king of Babylon. 2 Kings 25. And it came to pass in the 9th year of his reign, in the 10th month, in the 10th day of the month, that Nebuchadnezzar, king of Babylon, came, he and all his host, against Jerusalem, and pitched against it, and they built forts against it round about. And the city was besieged unto the 11th year of King Zedekiah. And on the 9th day of the 4th month the famine prevailed in the city, and there was no bread for the people of the land.

0: And the city was broken up, and all the men of war fled by night by way of the gate between two walls, which is by the king's garden. Now the Chaldees were against the city round about, and the king went the way toward the plain. And the army of the Chaldees pursued after the king, and overtook him in the plains of Jericho, and all his army was scattered from him. So they took the king and brought him up to the king of Babylon, to Riblah, and they gave judgment upon him. And they slew the sons of Zedekiah before his eyes, and put out the eyes of Zedekiah, and bound him with fetters of brass, and carried him to Babylon. And in the fifth month, on the seventh day of the month, which is the 19th year of King Nebuchadnezzar, king of Babylon, came Nebuzaradan, captain of the guard, a servant of the king of Babylon, unto Jerusalem. And he burnt the house of the Lord, and the king's house, and all the houses of Jerusalem, and every great man's house burnt he with fire. And all the army of the Chaldees that were with the captain of the guard brake down the walls of Jerusalem round about. Now the rest of the people that were left in the city, and the fugitives that fell away to the king of Babylon, with the remnant of the multitude, did Nebuzaradan, the captain of the guard, carry away. But the captain of the guard left of the poor of the land to be vine dressers and husbandmen. And the pillars of brass that were in the house of the Lord, and the bases and the brazen sea that was in the house of the Lord, did the Chaldees break in pieces, and carried the brass off them to Babylon. And the pots and the shovels and the snuffers and the spoons and all the vessels of brass wherewith they ministered, they took away. And the firepans and the bowls and such things as were of gold, in gold and of silver, in silver the captain of the guard took away. The two pillars, one sea, and the bases which Solomon had made for the house of the Lord, the brass of all these vessels was without weight. The height of one pillar was 18 cubits, and the chapiter upon it was brass, and the height of the chapiter 3 cubits, and the wreathen work and pomegranates upon the chapiter round about, all of brass, and like unto these had the second pillar with wreathen work. And the captain of the guard took Seraiah the chief priest, and Zephaniah the second priest, and the three keepers of the door. And out of the city he took an officer that was set over the men of war, and 5 men of them that were in the king's presence, which were found in the city, and the principal scribe of the host, which mustered the people of the land, and 80 men of the people of the land that were found in the city. And Nebuzaradan, captain of the guard, took these, and brought them to the king of Babylon, to Riblah. And the king of Babylon smote them, and slew them at Riblah in the land of Hamath. So Judah was carried away out of their land. And as for the people that remained in the land of Judah, whom Nebuchadnezzar, king of Babylon, had left, even over them he made Gedaliah, the son of Ahikam, the son of Shaphan, ruler. And when all the captains of the armies, they and their men, heard that the king of Babylon had made Gedaliah governor, there came to Gedaliah to Mizpah even Ishmael, the son of Nethaniah, and Johanan, the son of Kareah, and Seraiah, the son of Tanhumeth, the Netophathite, and Jezaniah, the son of a Maacathite, they and their men. And Gedaliah sware unto them and to their men, and said unto them, Fear not to be the servants of the Chaldees. Dwell in the land, and serve the king of Babylon, and it shall be well with you. But it came to pass in the 7th month that Ishmael, the son of Nethaniah, the son of Elishama, of the seed royal, came and 10 men with him, and smote Gedaliah that he died, and the Jews and the Chaldees that were with him at Mizpah. And all the people, both small and great, and the captains of the armies, arose and came to Egypt, for they were afraid of the Chaldees. And it came to pass in the 37th year of the captivity of Jehoiakim, king of Judah, in the 12th month, and on the 27th day of the month, that Evil-Merodach, king of Babylon, in the year that he began to reign, did lift up the head of Jehoiakim, king of Judah, out of prison. And he spake kindly to him, and set his throne above the throne of the kings that were with him in Babylon, and changed his prison garments, and he did eat bread continually before him all the days of his life. And his allowance was a continual allowance given him of the king, a daily rate for every day, all the days of his life.
1: 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We read in the Bible in John 6, verse 44, "No man can come to me except the Father which hath sent me draw him." May we keep the hope that it be God's will to use this eBible Fellowship International broadcast to draw His elect and feed His sheep. Until next time, may the Lord and His Word keep you encouraged, and may His perfect will be done. Welcome to eBible Fellowship's Evening Bible Studies in the Book of Daniel. 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And now with part one of his seventh study in the Book of Daniel, chapter 3, here's Chris McCann.
2: We're continuing to look at verses 15 through 18. And verse 15 tells us the warning to Shadrach, Meshach, and Abednego that they would be cast the same hour into the midst of a burning, fiery furnace. And at the end of that verse 15, it says, "And who is it, and who is that God that shall deliver you out of my hands?" Shadrach, Meshach, and Abednego answered and said to the king, "O Nebuchadnezzar, we are not careful to answer thee in this matter. If it be so, our God whom we serve is able to deliver us from the burning fiery furnace, and he will deliver us out of thine hand, O king. But if not, be it known unto thee, O king, that we will not serve thy gods, nor worship the golden image which thou hast set up." Now, one thing that stands out in this historical record of Shadrach, Meshach, and Abednego, the three young Hebrews, in their refusal to bow down to this image, to commit idolatry, is their apparent lack of fear. Everyone else, it seems, in Babylon was afraid, but these three men, these three Jews who picture and represent the elect people of God, they insist still upon obeying God and keeping the word of God no matter the consequences. And of course, that goes along with what God has done when he saves an individual, when he saves a person, he gives them his spirit and an ongoing desire to do the will of God, no matter the consequences that arise sometimes in one's family or at one's work or in the neighborhood. The people of God have this desire, this will to do within them that is placed there by God himself. And we see that here. In our last couple of studies, we've been discussing the sin of blaspheming the Holy Spirit, and we've seen it's a corporate sin. Well, another interesting thing about this, when we go to Luke 12, and it's actually in Matthew, and in Matthew 10 also, but we'll just look at Luke 12, beginning in verse 10, we read of that sin of blaspheming the Holy Spirit. "And whosoever shall speak a word against the Son of Man, it shall be forgiven him. But unto him that blasphemeth against the Holy Ghost, it shall not be forgiven. And when they bring you in unto the synagogues and unto magistrates and powers, take ye no thought how or what ye shall answer or what ye shall say, for the Holy Ghost shall teach you in the same hour what you ought to say. We've seen how God has said repeatedly in several places, it is his plan to open the scriptures in the time of the end or the great tribulation period, that hour. And at that time, the Holy Ghost will speak it through comparison of scriptures, the Holy Ghost teaches, and the things that come forth from the Bible will be reviled, ridiculed, mocked by the corporate body, the New Testament churches and congregations. Following the pattern of Israel before them, that when the Holy Spirit operated through the Lord Jesus Christ, spoke through the Lord Jesus Christ, the Israelites reviled him, said that the things he was doing and saying were of Beelzebub, Satan. Well, God tells us that the servant is not greater than his master, and if they did it to our master, we can be sure they will do it to us. And that's exactly what's happened as the church has committed the same sin that Israel committed, and it's a corporate sin. It's the sin of blaspheming the Holy Spirit. Well, it's interesting how God sets up the context of Luke 12 and the sin of blaspheming the Holy Spirit, and he does it here as well as in Matthew 10. And if we go back to verse 4 of Luke 12, it says, "And I say unto you, my friends, be not afraid of them that kill the body, and after that have no more that they can do, but I will forewarn you whom ye shall fear. Fear him which after he has killed hath power to cast into hell. Yea, I say unto you, fear him." Verse 7, "But even the very hairs of your head are all numbered. Fear not therefore, ye are of more value than many sparrows." Again, fear not, fear not, fear God, not him who can kill you. And that's exactly what's going on in Daniel 3. There's a threat of being killed. And that was the threat all along. Whoever does not worship at the sound of the music, those 23 musical instruments. And God speaks of Shadrach, Meshach, and Abednego 13 times, indicating at the time of the end of the church age, at the 13,000th year, for 23 years, the great tribulation period, that there will be this threat. You must bow down and worship or you will be killed. And we read the same thing in Revelation 13 regarding the image of the beast. Whosoever should not worship should be killed. That is spiritually killed, driven out of the congregation. This is the threat that hanged over the people of God throughout the entire duration of the Great Tribulation period. Well, we see that the three young men in Daniel chapter 3, they did not fear to the point. We don't know what was going on within them. And again, they were in their flesh, even though they had newborn again souls. And there could have been fear. Certainly, there was awareness of the situation and awareness of the horrible death that was facing them. And yet, verses like this could have gone through their mind. In Isaiah 51 and verse 7, "Hearken unto me, ye that know righteousness, the people in whose heart is my law. Fear ye not the reproach of men, neither be ye afraid of their revilings." Or maybe they were thinking of Isaiah 41. Isaiah 41, beginning in verse 10. "Fear thou not, for I am with thee. Be not dismayed, for I am thy God. I will strengthen thee. Yea, I will help thee. Yea, I will uphold thee with the right hand of my righteousness. Behold, all they that were incensed against thee shall be ashamed and confounded. They shall be as nothing, and they that strive with thee shall perish. Thou shalt seek them, and shall not find them, even them that contended with thee. They that war against thee shall be as nothing, and as a thing of naught. For I, Jehovah thy God, will hold thy right hand, saying unto thee, Fear not, I will help thee. Fear not, thou worm Jacob, and ye men of Israel. I will help thee, saith Jehovah, and thy Redeemer, the Holy One of Israel. Now they do say to the king that our God is able to deliver us, and so there is a hope in that area. Of course, they also say, but if not, and there's two options facing them, and they're fine with either option, because the child of God wins or is victorious either way, whether we're delivered or whether we're destroyed by the fire physically. What happens? To die is gain. We go to be with the Lord in heaven, and we've won. There is no defeat. There is no losing for the child of God when it comes to matters of life and death. We win either way. In Isaiah 43, beginning in verse 1, it says, But now thus saith Jehovah that created thee, O Jacob, and he that formed thee, O Israel, Fear not, for I have redeemed thee. I have called thee by thy name. Thou art mine. When thou passest through the waters, I will be with thee, and through the rivers, they shall not overflow thee. When thou walkest through the fire, thou shalt not be burned, neither shall the flame kindle upon thee. And notice here, God is indicating again, I will be with thee. Then he speaks of possible horrible deaths. When you go through the water and through the rivers, they will not overflow thee. That is, they will not drown thee and kill thee. And when you walk through the fire, thou shalt not be burned, neither shall the flame kindle upon thee. It doesn't say, and this is significant, it does not say you will not go through the fire or the flame will not kindle upon thee. No, we've learned that the Bible teaches that we all must appear, all of God's elect must make an appearance or a manifestation before the judgment seat of Christ, that God judges the righteous and the wicked. He's the judge of the quick and the dead. We've seen in many places this teaching of the Bible, and that means the fire will come upon us. The fire will be lit to us, yet that the promise is, again, it is not, we will not experience the fire, or we will not encounter the flame. Rather, the promise is, when we do experience fire, it will not burn us or burn us up. And when we encounter the flame, it will not kindle upon us, as it would say in the case of wood, hay, stubble. Remember that in 1 Corinthians chapter 3, and 1 Corinthians 3 has everything to do with fire. It is those elements that are built upon the foundation, who is the Lord Jesus Christ. And it says in verse 12, Now if any man build upon this foundation gold, silver, precious stones, wood, hay, stubble, every man's work shall be made manifest, for the day shall declare it, because it shall be revealed by fire, and the fire shall try every man's work of what sort it is. Again, the righteous and the wicked. Gold, silver, precious stones, wood, hay, stubble. Where did we ever get the idea that the elect would be taken out of the world and not experience the judgment of God, the final judgment day? It is a wrong, unbiblical teaching. The Bible tells us we will go through the fire, just like wood, hay, stubble will go through the fire, and that'll be burned up. But Gold, silver, precious stones will not be burned up. And it says, the day shall declare it. That's judgment day. Because it shall be revealed by fire, and the fire shall try every man's work of what sort it is, if any man's work abide, that is the fire, that endure the fire which he has built, thereupon he shall receive a reward. Now, how could he endure the fire? Because the fire did not burn him. The flame did not kindle upon him, but the fire was put to him. And that's exactly the teaching of the Bible. That's why we read in Isaiah chapter 24, verse 6, in this chapter discussing judgment day throughout. Therefore, hath the curse devoured the earth, and they that dwell therein are desolate. Therefore, the inhabitants of the earth are burned, and few men left. Everyone else, wood, hay, stubble, is burned up. Spiritually, they're destroyed once the door of heaven shut. But God's elect, many are called, few are chosen, are left. And why are they left? Is it because no fire has touched them? No. Yes, in one sense, but no in another. They have, like Shadrach, Meshach, and Abednego, been put into a furnace. And Judgment Day is likened to a furnace in the Gospel of Matthew. All of God's people have been put into the furnace of the wrath of God in the day of punishment, the day of God's fiery fury being poured upon the wicked of the earth, and all of the elect are appearing at that time, remaining alive and left on the earth, and going through the flame, and going through the fire, and everyone else is burned up, but not God's people. That's why the statement is made in Malachi. In Malachi 4, verse 1, for behold, the day cometh, that shall burn as an oven, and all the proud, yea, and all that do wickedly, shall be stubble. And the day that cometh shall burn them up, saith Jehovah of hosts, that it shall leave them neither root nor branch. And then verse 3, and ye, this is God's elect, shall tread down the wicked, for they shall be ashes under the soles of your feet in the day that I shall do this, saith Jehovah of hosts. See, God's people are there. We're still alive. We're walking on the earth. And it's as though we're walking upon the ashes of everyone else, because they have been burned up. You know, it says in Hebrews 11, in that great chapter of faith, the faith of the Lord Jesus Christ, it says in Hebrews 11, verse 32, and what shall I more say, for the time would fail me to tell of Gideon, and of Barak, and of Samson, and of Jephthah, of David also, and Samuel, and of the prophets, who through faith, or through Christ, subdued kingdoms, wrought righteousness, obtained promises, stopped the mouths of lions, quenched the violence of fire. This is a principle, a biblical principle or teaching we see throughout the Bible, that it is impossible for the people of God to burn. That's why Shadrach, Meshach, and Abednego did not burn. Now, of course, yes, God's people can burn, as in the time of the Reformation, some were burned at the stake, and they did burn. And maybe the evil church of that day, the evil apostate church, that were actually burning God's people for carrying the Bible, for wanting the Bible in the language of the people, they perhaps put the fire to them because of this principle, and with the idea, well, if we can burn them, they're not God's people, because Shadrach, Meshach, and Abednego did not burn. Gold, silver, precious stones does not burn. God said, when you go through the fire, you will not burn, in Isaiah. Neither shall the flame kindle upon you. It is the principle of God, that the violence of the fire is quenched on their behalf by God through faith, through the Lord Jesus Christ. And so that is a principle, but really it's teaching us spiritual truth that God's elect, those predestinated from before the foundation of the world, will never be destroyed. They will never be as this world, as this universe, this corrupt creation, and as the wicked upon it, who will be burned up in that day of fiery heat, fervent heat, that will melt the elements. And guess what? Guess what? Once again, the people of God go through that fire and come out unscathed or unburned, not as we will later read in Daniel, without the smell of smoke, without even their garments, a loose thread on the garment being burned in any way. The fire has no power over God's elect. And of course, that's why the elect endure to the end, because the fire cannot burn them up. As a matter of fact, the fire of God's wrath in the day of judgment actually serves the elect. It is used by God himself to illuminate the night. What I mean can be seen also in Isaiah chapter 4. In Isaiah 4, beginning in verse 4, when the Lord shall have washed away the filth of the daughters of Zion, and the daughters of Zion would be his saved people.
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3: 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Hi, Robert and Chris. My 94-year-old mom also wanted to help sponsor someone to go on the mission trip to Spain. 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May God bless this effort to feed his sheep. Well, thank you so much for writing, my friend, and please thank your mom for being so generous to help to sponsor one of our missionaries. 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And our next letter is from a eBible Fellowship listener in Sun City Center, Florida. And this letter says, Dear Chris, thank you for your faithful ministry. It has been a blessing for me. I'm glad to be able to make a donation. 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Well, thank you so much for writing, our listener friend, and thank you for your donation. And our next letter is from Gaithersburg, Maryland. And it says, Thank you, eBible. May I request the three tracts you have? Five of each, if possible. Thanks again. Psalm 5, verse 11. But let all those that put their trust in thee rejoice. And for those who may not know, eBible Fellowship does have three tracts available on their website, eBibleFellowship.org. And you can download and print these tracts on your own, or you can request them, and we will send you a moderate supply that you can copy and distribute as you like. Our newest tract is titled Why is the World So Divided? And that is the track that we will be distributing on our future track trips. Our next letter is from a E-Bible Fellowship listener in Mandan, North Dakota. And it says, Hello, Chris. Thank you so much for your patience and perseverance with the studies of God's Word. I find that I am drawn to them more and more each day. May God continue to bless us with His daily bread. And that is from Dennis. And thank you for writing, Dennis. And I couldn't agree with you more. As we learn God's Word taught faithfully, and we see how God's Word harmonizes so very perfectly, we are drawn to it more and more each day. And we praise Jehovah and give Him thanks for His Word that feeds us and nourishes us and gives us the strength to endure in this evil day. And our next letter is from a listener in Linwood, California. And it goes on to say, Dear Brother McCann, I've been listening to the messages you've posted on YouTube and have learned much about the timeline of history and the future of judgment to come, the last day. I tried to print out a couple of tracks from your website, but as you can see on the back of this letter, I wasn't able to get a very good copy. I may need to buy more ink. It's kind of expensive, so I have to wait till the first of the month. Or, if you can, I would appreciate sample copies of the online tracks mailed to me if possible. Thank you and God bless you, Brother Phil. Well, Phil, as I said before, we will mail you a few sample tracks. We just do not have the means to send large quantities of the tracks by mail at this time. Our next letter is from a listener in Brooklyn, New York. And the letter goes on to say, Feed the sheep. Thine, O Lord, is the greatness and the power and the glory and the victory and the majesty. For all that is in the heaven and in the earth is thine. Thine is the kingdom, O Lord, and thou art exalted as head above all. Both riches and honor come of thee, and thou reignest over all. And in thine hand is power and might, and in thine hand it is to make great and to give strength unto all. Now therefore, our God, we thank thee and praise thy glorious name. But who am I, and what is my people, that we should be able to offer so willingly after this sort? For all things come of thee, and thine own have we given thee. 1 Chronicles 29, verses 11 to 14. To God be all glory, honor, and praise with thanksgiving, both now and forevermore. Amen and amen, Brother Donnie. Well, Donnie, thank you for sharing that beautiful letter and scripture verses with us. And of course, we are nothing. Who are we that God has revealed such incredible mysteries to us? Thank you again for listening, my friend. And if you are a listener to E-Bible Fellowship, we would love to hear from you. Let us know how you listen, where you live, and why you listen. You can contact us by email at ebiblefellowship@juno.com, spelled J-U-N-O, or you may write to us at E-Bible Fellowship, Post Office Box 1393, Sharon Hill, Pennsylvania, 19079. Thank you again for listening, and may God bless the understanding of His Word.
1: 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We read in the Bible in John 6, verse 44, No man can come to me except the Father which hath sent me draw him. May we keep the hope that it be God's will to use this E-Bible Fellowship International broadcast to draw his elect and feed his sheep. Until next time, may the Lord and his word keep you encouraged, and may his perfect will be done.

Ezekiel chapter 38. And the word of Jehovah came unto me, saying, Son of man, set thy face against Gog, the land of Magog, the chief prince of Meshech and Tubal, and prophesy against him, and say, Thus saith the Lord Jehovah, Behold, I am against thee, O Gog, the chief prince of Meshech and Tubal, and I will turn thee back, and put hooks into thy jaws, and I will bring thee forth, and all thine army, horses and horsemen, all of them clothed with all sorts of armor, even a great company, with bucklers and shields, all of them handling swords. Persia, Ethiopia, and Libya, with them, all of them with shield and helmet. Gomer, and all his bands, the house of Togarmah, of the north quarters, and all his bands, and many people with thee. Be thou prepared, and prepare for thyself, thou, and all thy company that are assembled unto thee, and be thou a guard unto them. After many days thou shalt be visited. In the latter years thou shalt come into the land that is brought back from the sword, and is gathered out of many people against the mountains of Israel, which hath been always waste, but it is brought forth out of the nations. And they shall dwell safely, all of them. Thou shalt ascend and come like a storm. Thou shalt be like a cloud to cover the land, thou and all thy bands, and many people with thee. Thus saith the Lord Jehovah, It shall also come to pass that at the same time shall things come into thy mind, and thou shalt think an evil thought, and thou shalt say, I will go up to the land of unwalled villages. I will go to them that are at rest, that dwell safely, all of them dwelling without walls, and having neither bars nor gates, to take a spoil, and to take a prey, to turn thine hand upon the desolate places that are now inhabited, and upon the people that are gathered out of the nations, which have gotten cattle and goods, that dwell in the midst of the land, Sheba and Dedan, and the merchants of Tarshish, with all the young lions thereof, shall say unto thee, Art thou come to take a spoil? Hast thou gathered thy company to take a prey, to carry away silver and gold, to take away cattle and goods, to take a great spoil? Therefore, son of man, prophesy and say unto Gog, Thus saith the Lord Jehovah, In that day when my people of Israel dwelleth safely, shalt thou not know it? And thou shalt come from thy place out of the north parts, thou and many people with thee, all of them riding upon horses, a great company and a mighty army. And thou shalt come up against my people of Israel as a cloud.

that my fury shall come up in my face. For in my jealousy and in the fire of my wrath have I spoken. Surely in that day there shall be a great shaking in the land of Israel, so that the fishes of the sea and the fowls of the heaven and the beasts of the field and all creeping things that creep upon the earth and all the men that are upon the face of the earth shall shake at my presence, and the mountains shall be thrown down, and the steep places shall fall, and every wall shall fall to the ground. And I will call for a sword against him throughout all my mountains, saith the Lord Jehovah. Every man's sword shall be against his brother, and I will plead against him with pestilence and with blood, and I will rain upon him and upon his bands, and upon the many people that are with him, an overflowing rain, and great hailstones, fire, and brimstone. Thus will I magnify myself and sanctify myself, and I will be known in the eyes of many nations, and they shall know that I am Jehovah.

First Kings 6. And it came to pass in the 480th year after the children of Israel were come out of the land of Egypt, in the fourth year of Solomon's reign over Israel, in the month Zif, which is the second month, that he began to build the house of the Lord. And the house which King Solomon built for the Lord, the length thereof was 80 cubits, and the breadth thereof 20 cubits, and the height thereof 30 cubits. And the porch before the temple of the house, 20 cubits was the length thereof, according to the breadth of the house. And 10 cubits was the breadth thereof before the house. And for the house he made windows of narrow lights. And against the wall of the house he built chambers round about, against the walls of the house round about, both of the temple and of the oracle, and he made chambers round about. The nethermost chamber was 5 cubits broad, and the middle was 6 cubits broad, and the third was 7 cubits broad. For without in the wall of the house he made narrowed rests round about, that the beams should not be fastened in the walls of the house. And the house, when it was in building, was built of stone made ready before it was brought thither, so that there was neither hammer nor axe nor any tool of iron heard in the house while it was in building. The door for the middle chamber was in the right side of the house, and they went up with winding stairs into the middle chamber, and out of the middle into the third. So he built the house and finished it, and covered the house with beams and boards of cedar. And then he built chambers against all the house, 5 cubits high, and they rested on the house with timber of cedar. And the word of the Lord came to Solomon, saying, Concerning this house which thou art in building, if thou wilt walk in my statutes and execute my judgments, and keep all my commandments to walk in them, then I will perform my word with thee, which I spake unto David thy father. And I will dwell among the children of Israel, and will not forsake my people Israel. So Solomon built the house, and finished it. And he built the walls of the house within the boards of cedar, both the floor of the house and the walls of the ceiling. And he covered them on the inside with wood, and covered the floor of the house with planks of fir. And he built 20 cubits on the sides of the house, both the floor and the walls with boards of cedar. He even built them for it within, even for the oracle, even for the most holy place. And the house, that is, the temple before it, was 40 cubits long. And the cedar of the house within was carved with knops and open flowers. All was cedar, there was no stone seen. And the oracle he prepared in the house within, to set there the ark of the covenant of the Lord. And the oracle in the forepart was 20 cubits in length, and 20 cubits in breadth, and 20 cubits in the height thereof. And he overlaid it with pure gold, and so covered the altar which was of cedar. So Solomon overlaid the house within with pure gold, and he made a partition by the chains of gold before the oracle, and he overlaid it with gold. And the whole house he overlaid with gold, until he had finished all the house. Also the whole altar that was by the oracle he overlaid with gold. And within the oracle he made 2 cherubims of olive tree, each 10 cubits high. And 5 cubits was the one wing of the cherub, and 5 cubits the other wing of the cherub. From the uttermost parts of the one wing unto the uttermost part of the other were 10 cubits. And the other cherub was 10 cubits, both the cherubims were of one measure and one size. The height of the one cherub was 10 cubits, and so was it of the other cherub. And he set the cherubims within the inner house, and they stretched forth the wings of the cherubims, so that the wing of the one touched the one wall, and the wing of the other cherub touched the other wall, and their wings touched one another in the midst of the house. And he overlaid the cherubims with gold, and he carved all the walls of the house round about with carved figures of cherubims and palm trees and open flowers within and without. And the floor of the house he overlaid with gold within and without. And for the entering of the oracle he made doors of olive tree. The lintel and side posts were a fifth part of the wall. The 2 doors also were of olive tree, and he carved upon them carvings of cherubims and palm trees and open flowers, and overlaid them with gold, and spread gold upon the cherubims and upon the palm trees. So also made he for the door of the temple posts of olive tree a fourth part of the wall. And the 2 doors were of fir tree,
The two leaves of the one door were folding, and the two leaves of the other were folding. And he carved thereon cherubims and palm trees and open flowers, and covered them with gold fitted upon the carved work. And he built the inner court with three rows of hewed stone and a row of cedar beams. And in the fourth year was the foundation of the house of the Lord laid, in the month Ziph. And in the 11th year, in the month Bul, which is the 8th month, was the house finished throughout all the parts thereof, and according to all the fashion of it. So was he 7 years in building it.

0: We welcome you to eBible Fellowship's Bible Reading Program. We read in 2 Timothy 3, verse 16, "All Scripture is given by inspiration of God and is profitable for doctrine, for reproof, for correction, for instruction in righteousness." Now, let's begin our Bible Reading Program.
1: Proverbs 16. The preparations of the heart in man, and the answer of the tongue, is from Jehovah. All the ways of a man are clean in his own eyes, but Jehovah weigheth the spirits. Commit thy works unto Jehovah, and thy thoughts shall be established. Jehovah hath made all things for himself, yea, even the wicked for the day of evil. Everyone that is proud in heart is an abomination to Jehovah. Though hand join in hand, he shall not be unpunished. By mercy and truth iniquity is purged, and by the fear of Jehovah men depart from evil. When a man's ways please Jehovah, he maketh even his enemies to be at peace with him. Better is a little with righteousness than great revenues without right. A man's heart deviseth his way, but Jehovah directeth his steps. A divine sentence is in the lips of the king. His mouth transgresseth not in judgment. A just weight and balance are Jehovah's. All the weights of the bag are his work. It is an abomination to kings to commit wickedness, for the throne is established by righteousness. Righteous lips are the delight of kings, and they love him that speaketh right. The wrath of a king is as messengers of death, but a wise man will pacify it. In the light of the king's countenance is life, and his favor is as a cloud of the latter rain. How much better is it to get wisdom than gold, and to get understanding rather to be chosen than silver? The highway of the upright is to depart from evil. He that keepeth his way preserveth his soul. Pride goeth before destruction, and an haughty spirit before a fall. Better it is to be of an humble spirit with the lowly than to divide the spoil with the proud. He that handleth a matter wisely shall find good, and whoso trusteth in Jehovah, happy is he. The wise in heart shall be called prudent, and the sweetness of the lips increaseth learning. Understanding is a wellspring of life unto him that hath it, but the instruction of fools is folly. The heart of the wise teacheth his mouth, and addeth learning to his lips. Pleasant words are as an honeycomb, sweet to the soul, and health to the bones. There is a way that seemeth right unto a man, but the end thereof are the ways of death. He that laboreth for himself, for his mouth craveth it of him. An ungodly man diggeth up evil, and in his lips there is as a burning fire. A froward man soweth strife, and a whisperer separateth chief friends. A violent man enticeth his neighbor, and leadeth him into the way that is not good. He shutteth his eyes to devise froward things, moving his lips, he bringeth evil to pass. The hoary head is a crown of glory, if it be found in the way of righteousness. He that is slow to anger is better than the mighty, and he that ruleth his spirit than he that taketh a city. The lot is cast into the lap, but the whole disposing thereof is of Jehovah. Proverbs 17. Better is a dry morsel and quietness therewith than an house full of sacrifices with strife. A wise servant shall have rule over a son that causeth shame, and shall have part of the inheritance among the brethren. The fining pot is for silver, and the furnace for gold, but Jehovah trieth the hearts. A wicked doer giveth heed to false lips, and a liar giveth ear to a naughty tongue. Whoso mocketh the poor reproacheth his maker, and he that is glad at calamities shall not be unpunished. Children's children are the crown of old men, and the glory of children are their fathers. Excellent speech becometh not a fool, much less do lying lips a prince. A gift is as a precious stone in the eyes of him that hath it. Whithersoever it turneth, it prospereth. He that covereth a transgression seeketh love, but he that repeateth a matter separateth very friends. A reproof entereth more into a wise man than an 100 stripes into a fool. An evil man seeketh only rebellion, therefore a cruel messenger shall be sent against him. Let a bear robbed of her whelps meet a man rather than a fool in his folly. Whoso rewardeth evil for good, evil shall not depart from his house. The beginning of strife is as when one letteth out water. Therefore leave off contention before it be meddled with. He that justifieth the wicked and he that condemneth the just, even they both are abomination to Jehovah. Wherefore is there a price in the hand of a fool to get wisdom, seeing he hath no heart to it? A friend loveth at all times, and a brother is born for adversity. A man void of understanding striketh hands, and becometh surety in the presence of his friend. He loveth transgression that loveth strife, and he that exalteth his gate seeketh destruction. He that hath a froward heart findeth no good, and he that hath a perverse tongue falleth into mischief. He that begetteth a fool doeth it to his sorrow, and the father of a fool hath no joy. A merry heart doeth good like a medicine, but a broken spirit drieth the bones. A wicked man taketh a gift out of the bosom to pervert the ways of judgment. Wisdom is before him that hath understanding, but the eyes of a fool are in the ends of the earth. A foolish son is a grief to his father, and bitterness to her that bare him. Also to punish the just is not good, nor to strike princes for equity. He that hath knowledge spareth his words, and a man of understanding is of an excellent spirit. Even a fool, when he holdeth his peace, is counted wise. And he that shutteth his lips is esteemed a man of understanding.

Proverbs 18. Through desire a man, having separated himself, seeketh and intermeddleth with all wisdom. A fool hath no delight in understanding, but that his heart may discover itself. When the wicked cometh, then cometh also contempt, and with ignominy reproach. The words of a man's mouth are as deep waters, and the wellspring of wisdom as a flowing brook. It is not good to accept the person of the wicked, to overthrow the righteous in judgment. A fool's lips enter into contention, and his mouth calleth for strokes. A fool's mouth is his destruction, and his lips are the snare of his soul. The words of a talebearer are as wounds, and they go down into the innermost parts of the belly. He also that is slothful in his work is brother to him that is a great waster. The name of Jehovah is a strong tower. The righteous runneth into it and is safe. The rich man's wealth is his strong city, and as an high wall in his own conceit. Before destruction the heart of man is haughty, and before honor is humility. He that answereth a matter before he heareth it, it is folly and shame unto him. The spirit of a man will sustain his infirmity, but a wounded spirit who can bear? The heart of the prudent getteth knowledge, and the ear of the wise seeketh knowledge. A man's gift maketh room for him, and bringeth him before great men. He that is first in his own cause seemeth just, but his neighbor cometh and searcheth him. The lot causeth contentions to cease, and parteth between the mighty. A brother offended is harder to be won than a strong city, and their contentions are like the bars of a castle. A man's belly shall be satisfied with the fruit of his mouth, and with the increase of his lips shall he be filled. Death and life are in the power of the tongue, and they that love it shall eat the fruit thereof. Whoso findeth a wife findeth a good thing, and obtaineth favor of Jehovah. The poor useth entreaties, but the rich answereth roughly. A man that hath friends must show himself friendly, and there is a friend that sticketh closer than a brother. Proverbs 19. Better is the poor that walketh in his integrity than he that is perverse in his lips and is a fool. Also, that the soul be without knowledge, it is not good. And he that hasteth with his feet sinneth. The foolishness of man perverteth his way, and his heart fretteth against Jehovah. Wealth maketh many friends, but the poor is separated from his neighbor. A false witness shall not be unpunished, and he that speaketh lies shall not escape. Many will entreat the favor of the prince, and every man is a friend to him that giveth gifts. All the brethren of the poor do hate him. How much more do his friends go far from him? He pursueth them with words, yet they are wanting to him. He that getteth wisdom loveth his own soul. He that keepeth understanding shall find good.
A false witness shall not be unpunished, and he that speaketh lies shall perish. Delight is not seemly for a fool, much less for a servant to have rule over princes. The discretion of a man deferreth his anger, and it is his glory to pass over a transgression. The king's wrath is as the roaring of a lion, but his favor is as dew upon the grass. A foolish son is the calamity of his father, and the contentions of a wife are a continual dropping. House and riches are the inheritance of fathers, and a prudent wife is from Jehovah. Slothfulness casteth into a deep sleep, and an idle soul shall suffer hunger. He that keepeth the commandment keepeth his own soul, but he that despiseth his ways shall die. He that hath pity upon the poor lendeth unto Jehovah, and that which he hath given will he pay him again. Chasten thy son while there is hope, and let not thy soul spare for his crying. A man of

Jehovah tendeth to life, and he that hath it shall abide satisfied. He shall not be visited with evil. A slothful man hideth his hand in his bosom, and will not so much as bring it to his mouth again. Smite a scorner, and the simple will beware, and reprove one that hath understanding, and he will understand knowledge. He that wasteth his father and chaseth away his mother is a son that causeth shame and bringeth reproach. Cease, my son, to hear the instruction that causeth to err from the words of knowledge. An ungodly witness scorneth judgment, and the mouth of the wicked devoureth iniquity. Judgments are prepared for scorners, and stripes for the back of fools.

Proverbs 20. Wine is a mocker, strong drink is raging. And whosoever is deceived thereby is not wise. The fear of a king is as the roaring of a lion. Whoso provoketh him to anger sinneth against his own soul. It is an honor for a man to cease from strife, but every fool will be meddling. The sluggard will not plow by reason of the cold, therefore shall he beg in harvest and have nothing. Counsel in the heart of man is like deep water, but a man of understanding will draw it out. Most men will proclaim every one his own goodness, but a faithful man who can find? The just man walketh in his integrity. His children are blessed after him. A king that sitteth in the

0: throne of judgment scattereth away all evil with his eyes. Who can say, I have made my heart clean, I am pure from my sin? Divers weights and divers measures, both of them are alike abomination to Jehovah. Even a child is known by his doings, whether his work be pure and whether it be right. The hearing ear and the seeing eye, Jehovah hath made even both of them. Love not sleep, lest thou come to poverty. Open thine eyes, and thou shalt be satisfied with bread. It is naught, saith the buyer. But when he is gone his way, then he boasteth. There is gold, and a multitude of rubies, but the lips of knowledge are a precious jewel. Take his garment that is surety for a stranger, and take a pledge of him for a strange woman. Bread of deceit is sweet to a man, but afterwards his mouth shall be filled with gravel. Every purpose is established by counsel, and with good advice make war. He that goeth about as a talebearer revealeth secrets. Therefore meddle not with him that flattereth with his lips. Whoso curseth his father or his mother, his lamp shall be put out in obscure darkness. An inheritance may be gotten hastily at the beginning, but the end thereof shall not be blessed. Say not thou, I will recompense evil, but wait on Jehovah, and he shall save thee. Divers weights are an abomination unto Jehovah, and a false balance is not good. Man's goings are of Jehovah. How can a man then understand his own way? It is a snare to the man who devoureth that which is holy, and after vows to make inquiry. A wise king scattereth the wicked, and bringeth the wheel over them. The spirit of man is the candle of Jehovah, searching all the inward parts of the belly. Mercy and truth preserve the king, and his throne is upholden by mercy. The glory of young men is their strength, and the beauty of old men is the gray head. The blueness of a wound cleanseth away evil. So do stripes the inward parts of the belly.
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2: Well, greetings, Bible students, and welcome to today's edition of eBible Fellowship's Bible Quiz. In Psalm 119, verse 130, we read, "The entrance of thy words giveth light, it giveth understanding unto the simple." Here we are again, guys. Bible quiz time. And here's question number one. Fill in the missing word. "For we which have believed do enter into rest, as he said, as I have sworn in my wrath, if they shall enter into my rest, although the blank were finished from the foundation of the world." Fill in that missing word. "For we which have believed do enter into rest, as he said, as I have sworn in my wrath, if they shall enter into my rest, although the blank were finished from the foundation of the world." Number two, Complete the verse. This is one word. Jesus told the disciples, "Think not that I am come to send peace on earth. I came not to send peace, but a blank." Complete that verse with one word. Jesus told the disciples, "Think not that I am come to send peace on earth. I came not to send peace, but a one word. Number three, fill in the missing word in this verse from 1 Corinthians. What? Know ye not that your body is the blank of the Holy Ghost which is in you, which ye have of God, and ye are not your own? Fill in that missing word. What? Know ye not that your body is the blank of the Holy Ghost which is in you, which ye have of God, and ye are not your own? Number four, complete this verse from the book of Romans. For the invisible things of him from the creation of the world are clearly seen, being understood by the things that are made, even his eternal power and Godhead, so that they are without one word. Complete that verse, one word. For the invisible things of him from the creation of the world are clearly seen, being understood by the things that are made, even his eternal power and Godhead, so that they are without one word. And number five, fill in the blank. For when we were yet without blank, in due time Christ died for the ungodly. For when we were yet without blank, in due time Christ died for the ungodly. And we'll hear those answers in a moment.

All right, folks, let's hear today's answers. Number one, fill in the missing word. For we which have believed do enter into rest, as he said, as I've sworn in my wrath, if they shall enter into my rest, although the works were finished from the foundation of the world. For we which have believed do enter into rest, as he said, as I have sworn in my wrath, if they shall enter into my rest, although the works were finished from the foundation of the world. And that's Hebrews 4, verse 3. Hebrews 4, 3. Number 2, complete the verse, looking for one word here. Jesus told the disciples, "Think not that I am come to send peace on earth. I came not to send peace, but a sword." That's Matthew 10, verse 34. "I came not to send peace, but a sword." Matthew 10, 34. Number 3, fill in the missing word in this verse from 1 Corinthians. "What? Know ye not that your body is the temple of the Holy Ghost, which is in you, which ye have of God, and ye are not your own?" Your body is the temple of the Holy Ghost, which is in you, which ye have of God, and ye are not your own. That's 1 Corinthians 6, verse 19. Number 4, complete this verse from Romans. "For the invisible things of him from the creation of the world are clearly seen, being understood by the things that are made, even his eternal power and Godhead, so that they are without excuse." The invisible things of him from the creation of the world are clearly seen, being understood by the things that are made, even his eternal power and Godhead, so that they are without excuse. Excuse. Romans 1, verse 20. And number 5, fill in the blank. "For when we were yet without strength, in due time Christ died for the ungodly." For when we were yet without strength, in due time Christ died for the ungodly. And that's Romans 5, verse 6. Romans 5, 6. That's our eBible Fellowship Bible quiz for today. And may God bless your study in His Word.

Hi, this is Harry Dysart with eBible Fellowship. Thanks for joining us for the Psalm of the Day. As our Lord says in His Word in Ephesians chapter 5, verses 19 and 20, speaking to yourselves in psalms and hymns and spiritual songs, singing and making melody in your heart to the Lord, giving thanks always for all things unto God and the Father, in the name of our Lord Jesus Christ. Psalm 128, A Song of Degrees. Blessed is every one that feareth Jehovah, that walketh in His ways. For thou shalt eat the labor of thine hands. Happy shalt thou be, and it shall be well with thee. Thy wife shall be as a fruitful vine by the sides of thine house. Thy children like olive plants round about thy table. Behold, that thus shall the man be blessed that feareth Jehovah. Jehovah shall bless thee out of Zion, and thou shalt see the good of Jerusalem all the days of thy life. Yea, thou shalt see thy children's children, and peace upon Israel. As our Lord instructs us, we read in Psalm 47, verses 6 and 7, Sing praises to God, sing praises. Sing praises unto our King, sing praises. For God is the King of all the earth, sing ye praises with understanding. Please join us again for the Psalm of the Day. May God's Word be praised.

0: The following is a recording of a Bible study from Eddie Ramos from an eBible Fellowship Day in the Word session. 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And now, here's Eddie Ramos.
1: Dear Heavenly Father, we're grateful to continue to be able to gather in person, Lord, and we're thankful, Father, for the fellowship, Lord. We're thankful for the ministry and for using it, Lord, as you see fit. We pray, Lord, that you may continue to use us, Lord, and Lord, that your will might be done, Father, on this earth. We thank you, Father, for your guidance. We thank you, Father, for allowing us to take Sundays, Lord, and in your wisdom, giving us this day that we might spend it focusing on your word and not on our own pleasures, Lord. We thank you, Father, for in doing so, we learn so much, Lord. We get to grow closer to you, Father, and we get to understand more of your word. And we pray, Lord, that you continue to guide us in this manner. Lord, may you bless the hearing of your word this day. In Jesus' name we pray. Amen. In today's study, I wanted to talk about the rich man and Lazarus because I've noticed that one of the biggest stumbling blocks in understanding what hell is and that it's not this spiritual dimensional place where the sinner goes to suffer consciously for eternity. I noticed that it's rooted or has a big foundation in the way the account of the rich man and Lazarus is read and understood. And for those who hold to that doctrine, the way I just described it, this account, when you read it, it seems to confirm that for them. So I know that just by talking with people, they're always going back to the account of the rich man and Lazarus as proof that after death, the unsaved has conscious existence and he's being tormented in flames forever and ever. But I also noticed that that depends on how one reads this account. Okay? And what I mean is that most people read and understand this account just as it's written, at face value, while very few people read this account as a parable, okay, and then try to interpret what's written. So when you do one or the other, you're going to come out with two very different conclusions. But before we get into that, I want to go ahead and just read the account first. Let's turn to Luke chapter 16. And the account starts in verse 19. Luke chapter 16, verse 19 says, "There was a rich man who was clothed in purple and fine linen and fared sumptuously every day. And there was a certain beggar named Lazarus, which was laid at his gate full of sores, and desiring to be fed with the crumbs which fell from the rich man's table. Moreover, the dogs came and licked his sores. And it came to pass that the beggar died, and was carried by the angels into Abraham's bosom. The rich man also died and was buried, and in hell he lift up his eyes, being in torments, and seeing Abraham afar off, and Lazarus in his bosom. And he cried and said, Father Abraham, have mercy on me, and send Lazarus, that he may dip the tip of his finger in water, and cool my tongue, for I am tormented in this flame. But Abraham said, Son, remember that thou in thy lifetime receivest thy good things, and likewise Lazarus evil things. But now he is comforted, and thou art tormented. And besides all this, between us and you there is a great gulf fixed, so that they which would pass from hence to you cannot, neither can they pass to us that would come from thence. Then he said, I pray thee therefore, Father, that thou wouldest send him to my father's house, for I have five brethren, that he may testify unto them, lest they also come into this place of torment. Abraham saith unto him, They have Moses and the prophets, let them hear them. And he said, Nay, Father Abraham, but if one went unto them from the dead, they will repent. And he said unto him, If they hear not Moses and the prophets, neither will they be persuaded, though one rose from the dead. Now, as we read this account, you can see how easy it is for any reader to basically paint a mental picture of what he's reading, and then use that to reinforce their understanding of the doctrine of hell as a place of conscious eternal suffering for the unsaved. And again, that's if you take the account at face value, not as a parable. But what happens is for those who take this account as a literal event rather than as a parable, is important parts of other parts of the Bible have to be ignored. I'm sure what I mean. I want to point out three biblical principles that I'm sure we're all familiar with, but these three biblical principles or truths, they have to go ignored by the majority of those who read and study the Bible at face value. For example, let's turn to Matthew 13:34. This is a verse that we are all very familiar with. Matthew 13:34 says, "All these things spake Jesus unto the multitude in parables, and without a parable spake he not unto them." And like I said, I know many of us are familiar with this Bible study principle, but even for us, I think it's easy sometimes for us to forget this principle from time to time as we're reading the Bible. So going over it again, I think is always helpful. And here we read that Christ did not speak to the multitude without using parables. And the words that Christ is speaking to the multitudes are the words that are recorded in the Bible. Okay, this means that's the same word of God that spoke to the multitudes in parables that's speaking to us in parables. Now, if we neglect, I think, or worse yet, deny to take this scripture into account and into everything that Christ spoke, then we're going to conclude, like many do, that sometimes Christ spoke in parables and sometimes he spoke clearly. And that's really the stumbling stone that God has placed in the scriptures. It's the idea that the word of God was written in plain to understand language, unless it specifically states it's being spoken as a parable. And since most of the Christians of the world, they're Christians in name only, meaning they're not truly saved, then there's no coincidence that the literal, historical, grammatical method of understanding the scriptures would be the most widely accepted method in the Christian circle, rather than the true method of always keeping in mind that Christ, who is the Word of God, did not speak without parables. And I often like to reiterate something that Mr. Camping used to say, that God wrote the Bible to foster unbelief. And we also know that he wrote the Bible to confuse the natural-minded reader. Okay, the second principle is in Mark 4, verse 2. Let's take a look at that. Mark 4, verse 2 says, "And he taught them many things by parables, and he said unto them in his doctrine, Hearken, behold, there went out a sower to sow." And then he continues his parable. Okay, and here we're told that the doctrine of Christ is a doctrine of parables. And what is doctrine according to the Bible? Well, if we look it up, we notice that the Greek word translated as doctrine in the New Testament is Strong's G1322, and it's pretty much always translated as doctrine. But when the same word appears as a verb in the Greek, it's given the Strong's number of 1321, which is always translated as teach. And this is how the Bible defines the word doctrine for us. It means what one teaches. So let's go ahead and reread this passage in Mark 4:2. I want to make that substitution. "And he taught them many things by parables, and he said unto them in his teaching, Hearken, behold, there went a sower out to sow." And this not only helps us to better understand that the doctrine or the teaching of Christ was a teaching of parables, but it also agrees with the first principle that we read in Matthew 13:34, that without parables, Christ did not speak. But this truth isn't limited to the words of Christ or the words in red in some Bibles, like some people like to distinguish the words that Christ specifically said in the Bible. The same truth applies to God the Father, God the Holy Spirit, because we understand that they're one God, but also because we read it in the Bible. Let's turn to John 7:16. John 7:16 says, "Jesus answered them, and he said, My doctrine, or my teaching, is not mine, but his that sent me." So this means that the doctrine or the teaching of Christ, which is by way of parables, is also the doctrine or the teaching of God, or the God the Father, the one who sent Christ. And like I said, it's not a surprise to those of us who understand that God the Son and God the Father are one God, teaching the same truth the same way. God is putting this truth in the Bible for a reason. But let's take a look at the Holy Spirit first. 1 Corinthians chapter 2, verse 11. We're going to read down also to verse 16. 1 Corinthians 2:11. There we read, For what man knoweth the things of a man, save the spirit of man which is in him? Even so the things of God knoweth no man, but the spirit of God. Now we have received not the spirit of the world, but the spirit which is of God, that we might know the things that are freely given to us of God. Which things also we speak, not in the words which man's wisdom teacheth, but which the Holy Ghost teacheth, comparing spiritual things with spiritual. But the natural man receiveth not the things of the Spirit of God, for they are foolishness unto him, neither can he know them, because they are spiritually discerned. But he that is spiritual judgeth all things, yet he himself is judged of no man. For who hath known the mind of the Lord, that he may instruct him? But we have the mind of Christ. So the word translated as teacheth in verse 13 regarding the Holy Spirit is the same word translated as doctrine or teaching from our previous verses. But here it's written as an adjective, so it's been given a different Strong's number of G1318, but it's still the same word. And whenever we read about the Holy Spirit in the Bible, we have to understand that to refer to the Holy Spirit of Christ. Okay, let's read a passage that's found in the New Testament, but it's actually talking about the Old Testament writings. It's in 1 Peter chapter 1, verse 10. 1 Peter chapter 1, verse 10 says, "Of which salvation the prophets have inquired and searched diligently, who prophesied of the grace that should come unto you, searching what or what manner of the Spirit of Christ which was in them did signify, when it testified beforehand the sufferings of Christ and the glory that should follow." And so we know that the holy men of old spake as they were moved by the Holy Spirit, and that would be the Holy Spirit of Christ. So the doctrine or the teaching of the Holy Ghost is the same doctrine or teaching as Christ himself, which is also the same doctrine or teaching as God the Father. In other words, the doctrine or teaching of the Father, the Son, and the Holy Spirit are a teaching of parables. And since we know that, well, I already mentioned this, but holy men of old spake as they were moved of the Holy Ghost, then we can declare that the whole Bible is written in parables, whether it's a historical parable or whether it's a spoken parable. And just as the first principle goes ignored by the natural-minded reader, so does this one. So let's take a look at the third principle or truth that the Bible declares regarding the purpose of parables. And that is that parables are designed to hide spiritual truth and not to make things easier to understand. So let's take a look at Matthew 13, verse 10. Matthew 13, verse 10. There we read, "And the disciples came and said unto him, Why speakest thou unto them in parables?" So here's the all-important question, okay? Why does God the Father, God the Son, God the Holy Spirit speak in parables? And the rest of the passage answers this question. Verse 11 says, "And he answered and said unto them, Because it is given unto you to know the mysteries of the kingdom of God. But to them," meaning to them that are outside of the kingdom of God, "it's not given." It's not given to what? Not given to know the mysteries of the kingdom of heaven. Verse 12, "For whosoever hath," now it's important to understand, this is talking about true understanding. "For whosoever hath, to him shall be given, and he shall have more abundance." Again, this is talking about understanding. "But whosoever hath not, to him shall be taken away even that he hath." And you don't have to turn there, but Luke 8:18 completes this for us, because there's a word missing here that says, "For him shall be taken away even that which he seemeth to have." Verse 13, "Therefore I speak to them in parables, because they, seeing, see not, and hearing, they hear not, neither do they understand, and in them is fulfilled the prophecy of Esaias, which saith, By hearing ye shall hear, and shall not understand, and seeing ye shall see and not perceive." So again, the purpose of parables is to hide truth. It's to cause the natural-minded reader to not be able to perceive or understand the truth that God is hiding within everything that seems to be apparently and clearly written in the Bible. So when the natural-minded reader ignores these three principles that we just covered, it causes them to conclude that the Bible was written for everybody to understand. And while that may be true on a historical and maybe moral level, it's the spiritual level of understanding that's hidden from the natural-minded reader. But when the true child of God takes these principles into account, which is what we're supposed to do, then that allows us to develop true and correct doctrines from the Bible, as long as God has opened up our understanding to any particular part of his word. Now, what causes the doctrine of hell, I think, to be such a stumbling stone is that when the Bible speaks of hell and eternal punishment, that God doesn't specifically declare that he's speaking in parables, like he does with other parts of the Bible. But that's really what the snare is. It's really what throws people off, because they're looking for it to say, and this Christ is speaking a parable, because they think if it says it's a parable, okay, we can take it as a parable. But if it doesn't say it's a parable, then he must be clearly speaking. But we already saw that, you know, he already declares that he didn't speak without parables. It's a matter of taking that into account. Now, as we begin to go over the account of the rich man and Lazarus, we're going to see that the contradictions that the reader faces when he chooses to ignore the fact that Christ is speaking in parables here. Contradictions, we know, are God's way of letting us know that something is wrong with our understanding and that we need to make correction. For example, many believe, like I said, that a parable is only considered to be a parable if it states that it's a parable. But when we take that understanding and we examine it in light of the scriptures, the Bible contradicts that statement because it shows us that it's an incorrect statement. I want to show you that. Let's take a look at Matthew 16, verse 5. And we'll read down to verse 12. And if we prove it to be untrue in just one statement, then it's untrue. Then it's an untrue statement. Matthew 16, 5 says, And when his disciples were come to the other side, they had forgotten to take bread. Then Jesus said unto them, Take heed and beware of the leaven of the Pharisees and of the Sadducees. And they reasoned among themselves, saying, It is because we have taken no bread. Which when Jesus perceived, he said unto them, O ye of little faith, why reason ye among yourselves, because ye have brought no bread? Do you not yet understand, neither remember the 5 loaves of the 5,000? And how many baskets he took up? Neither the 7 loaves of the 4,000, and how many baskets he took up. How is it that ye do not understand that I spake it not to you concerning bread, that ye should beware of the leaven of the Pharisees and Sadducees? Then understood they how that he bade them not to beware of the leaven of bread, but of the doctrine or of the teaching of the Pharisees and Sadducees. So if you look, nowhere in this account or in this whole chapter is the word parable mentioned. Yet we can see that that's exactly what this was. This was a parable. Christ spoke of leaven, which in reality has nothing to do with doctrine. Yet because this is the word of God, God can link anything he wants to in order to get his message across. And in this case, he linked leaven with doctrine. And in another historical parable, we know that God links 3 baskets with 3 days. Completely unrelated, or stars with people, or trees with men, and so on. And so, because we also know that God links bread to his word and leaven to doctrine, well, then we can also understand why the nation of Israel was commanded to bake and eat unleavened bread. That's bread without leaven, because unleavened bread typified the pure and undefiled word of God without the leaven or the doctrine or the teachings of men to corrupt it. All right, let's turn back to Luke 16:19, and let's continue going over this parable here. Now, my goal is not to go through the parable word for word, but to go over certain keywords in order to obtain spiritual meanings, and really to prove that the Bible does not allow for this account to be taken at face value, meaning as an actual historical event or literal event, but rather as a parable. Luke 16:19 says, There was a certain rich man which was clothed in purple and fine linen and fared sumptuously every day. If you notice, God describes this man in a very curious way. First, we're told that he's rich. We're told that he's clothed in purple and fine linen. And then we're told that he fared sumptuously every day. So while we can paint a mental picture of an individual on the surface, I think we can learn so much more if we dig deeper and look for what God is trying to teach us here. And we do this by asking, why did God describe this individual the way he did? What truth is God trying to conceal? And what does he want us to know? Well, what stuck out to me was the fact that he was said to be rich, that he was clothed in purple and fine linen, because all of these words identify with a true child of God. In the Bible, someone who's spiritually rich is someone who has become saved. Let's take a look at James 2:5. James 2:5 says, "Hearken, my beloved brethren, hath not God chosen the poor, and that would be the poor in spirit of this world, rich in faith, and heirs of the kingdom which he hath promised to them that love him?" Let's also take a look at Revelation 2:9. Revelation 2:9 says, "I know thy works, and tribulation, and poverty, but thou art rich. And I know the blasphemy of them which say they are Jews and are not, but are of the synagogue of Satan." So in this verse, God is describing the true believers as being poor in spirit, but they're actually rich because they're true children of God. And also before becoming spiritually rich, one of the ways God describes the condition of the elect is by describing them as poor. Okay, that's why God commanded that the gospel would be preached to the poor, that God might save them, that they might be made rich. Let's take a look at Matthew 11:5. Matthew 11:5 says, "The blind receive their sight, the lame walk, the lepers are cleansed, and the deaf hear, the dead are raised up, and the poor, they're not given money, but they have the gospel preached to them." And we haven't gotten there yet, but this is who Lazarus represents. Someone who was physically poor, representing an elect who was in need of salvation. And on the other side of the fence, God uses someone who's rich to typify someone who believes that they're saved because of something that they've done. And that's what the rich man in this account of Lazarus represents. Someone who identifies as a child of God externally, but was never saved. Let's take a look at the warning that God gives to the rich in Luke 6:24. Luke 6:24 says, "But woe unto you that are rich, for ye have received your consolation." So the word consolation is the noun form of the word comforted, which is used to describe Lazarus's condition after his death in Luke 16:25, when he was comforted in Abraham's bosom. But before we jump that far ahead, I want to go back to Luke 16:19 and continue examining this description of the rich man. Luke 16:19. I'll read it once more. "There was a certain rich man which was clothed in purple and fine linen, and fared sumptuously every day." Now, the next description of this rich man is that we're told that he was clothed. I think we should pay attention to that as well. And we know that the opposite of being clothed is to be naked. And nakedness has to do with one's shame for one's sin. To be clothed identify with the fact that your sins have been covered. But what matters is who has clothed you. Okay, if God is the one that has clothed you, then that means that he has covered the shame of your nakedness by saving you. But if you've clothed yourself, then that means that you've done some work to cover your own sins and shame. But that type of covering, we know, is no covering at all. Let's take a look at Isaiah 4, verse 1. Isaiah 4, verse 1 says, "In that day, seven women shall take hold of one man, saying, We shall eat our own bread and wear our own apparel. Only let us be called by thy name to take away our reproach." And so the fact that God describes this individual as being rich harmonizes perfectly with those who believe that they're children of God, but are not, especially because we're told that he's clothed with purple and fine linen. And that continues to solidify the fact that this rich man is not just an unsaved individual, but he's an unsaved individual who outwardly gives the appearance of being a child of God. Let's take a look at Matthew 23. I want to read verses 27 and 28. Matthew 23:27 says, "Woe unto you, scribes and Pharisees, hypocrites! For ye are like unto whited sepulchres, which indeed appear beautiful outward, but are within full of dead men's bones and all uncleanness. Even so, ye also outwardly appear righteous unto men, but within you're full of hypocrisy and iniquity. And as we continue to get further into the account of the rich man and Lazarus, we're going to see that this parable was first spoken against the Pharisees and by extension, the New Testament churches, and then anyone else who identifies as a child of God but was never saved. If we turn to Luke 16:1, we can see that Christ starts off another parable the exact same way he starts off the parable of the rich man and Lazarus. I'm going to go ahead and read that. And he said also unto his disciples, there was a certain rich man. Now in this parable, the rich man is God himself, but in the parable of the rich man and Lazarus, the rich man represents those who, like I said, identified as the children of God, but were never saved. Christ uses the Pharisees and Sadducees often to portray this group of people. Let's continue. There was a certain rich man which had a steward, and the steward represents here the nation of Israel, okay, who as a nation were unfaithful stewards of the word of God. And the same was accused unto him that he wasted his goods. And he called him and said unto him, how is it that I hear this of thee? Give an account of thy stewardship, for thou mayest no longer be steward. And this punishment towards the unfaithful steward typifies the fact that God had ended his relationship with the nation of Israel as the stewards of the gospel. Okay, then at the end of the parable, we read the reaction of the Jews which heard it. Let's skip down to verse 13. No servant can serve two masters, for either he will hate the one or love the other, or else he will hold to the one and despise the other. You cannot serve God and mammon. And what this means is you can't serve righteousness and unrighteousness. And the Pharisees also, who were covetous, heard all these things, and they derided him. And to deride is like mocking him. And here's what Christ says to them. And he said unto them, ye are they which justify yourselves before men, but God knoweth your hearts. For that which is highly esteemed among men is an abomination in the sight of God. And as we continue reading, right after this parable and just before the parable of the rich man and Lazarus, Christ talks about the law of divorce and remarriage. In Luke 16:18, he says, whosoever putteth away his wife and marrieth another, committeth adultery. And whosoever marrieth her that is put away from her husband, committeth adultery. But there's a stipulation that's missing in this account, because God is the one who put away his wife, the nation of Israel, to marry another. The stipulation for making this divorce between God and the nation of Israel lawful was fornication. And we can read that in Matthew 19, verse 9. In Matthew 19, verse 9, Christ repeats the same thing. I say unto you, whosoever shall put away his wife, except it be for fornication, and shall marry another, committeth adultery. And whoso marrieth her which is put away, doth commit adultery. So according to the law, this was the sin that allowed God to put away the nation of Israel lawfully, who was portrayed as the wife of God, but who also committed spiritual fornication by going after strange gods. And if you go back to Luke chapter 15, you'll notice the same pattern of Christ speaking in parables against the nation of Israel while also having the salvation of the Gentiles in view. And then in the very next verse of Luke 16, Christ goes on and gives the parable of the rich man and Lazarus. But this time, the rich man is a picture of the nation of Israel. Again, those who were sure they were children of God, but were not. Those who were sure that they were rich and clothed in purple and fine linen. In other words, they were sure that they were clothed in the righteousness of God. Yet according to the parable, they as a nation and as a majority were never truly saved. So they were actually poor and naked before the eyes of God because they were still in their sins. Let's take a look at Revelation 3:17. Revelation 3:17. There we read. Because thou sayest, I am rich and increased with goods and have need of nothing, and knowest not that thou art wretched and miserable and poor and blind and naked. And this is what the rich man of Luke 16:19 represented. Those who thought they were spiritually rich, meaning saved, because they identified as children of God. Okay? And this is exactly how the nation of Israel identified themselves. Let's go back to Luke chapter 16. We're going to move on to verse 20. Luke 16:20. Oh, we'll move on to verse 21, rather. And there was a certain beggar named Lazarus, which was laid at his gate full of sores, and desiring to be fed with the crumbs which fell from the rich man's table. Moreover, the dogs came and licked his sores. Now, in direct contrast to the description of the rich man, God now describes another individual named Lazarus. And as you can see here, Lazarus is on the complete opposite side of the spectrum. Okay. The first word that caught my attention is God's description of him as a beggar. When I looked it up, I noticed that the word beggar is Strong's G4434, and that it's almost always translated as poor. And most of the times that this word is used, it's used to describe those who were chosen to eventually become saved by the hearing of the gospel. Let's take a look at Luke 6:20. In Luke 6:20, we read, "And he lifted up his eyes on his disciples and said, Blessed be ye poor," and this is our word, "Blessed be ye poor, for yours is the kingdom of God." This is the word that's translated as beggar. Let's also take a look at Luke 14:21. There we read, "So that servant came and showed his Lord all these things. Then the master of the house, being angry, said to his servant, Go out quickly into the streets and lanes of the city, and bring in hither the poor," this is our word, "and the maimed and the halt and the blind." And let's also take a look at Matthew 11:5. Matthew 11:5 says, "The blind receive their sight, the lame walk, the lepers are cleansed, the deaf hear, the dead are raised up, and the poor have the gospel preach to them." So in God's description of Lazarus as poor, we can begin to see that Lazarus typifies the elect who were in need of salvation, who were in need of bread, even crumbs, in order that they might obtain salvation through the word of God. And that's what Lazarus desired. He desired to be fed with crumbs which fell from the rich man's table, that he was in desperate need of salvation, in other words. And this is important to know because we read a similar account of a Gentile woman being likened to a dog. And according to the law, we know that a dog was an unclean animal. And just like Lazarus, would have been satisfied with just eating the crumbs that fell from the children's table. Let's turn to Mark chapter 7. I want to read that account. Starts in verse 24. Mark 7:24. There we read, "And from thence he arose, and went into the borders of Tyre and Sidon, and entered into an house, and would have no man know it, but he could not be hid. For a certain woman, whose young daughter had an unclean spirit, heard of him, and came and fell at his feet. The woman was a Greek, a Syrophoenician by nation, and she besought him that he would cast forth the devil out of her daughter. But Jesus said unto her, Let the children first be filled, for it is not meet to take the children's bread and cast it to the dogs." So here we can see that God is linking Gentiles with dogs, with unclean animals at the time. And now let's read the next verse to see her reply. "And she answered and said unto him, Yes, Lord, the dogs under the table eat. Yet the dogs under the table eat of the children's crumbs." Well, now let's go back to Luke 16:21 and read that again. Luke 16:21, "And desiring to be fed with the crumbs which fell from the rich man's table, moreover the dogs came and licked his sores." Now it's no coincidence that the word crumbs is only used in two accounts in the New Testament. Here in the account of Lazarus, and the other one is the one we just read with the woman who was a Gentile. And this is what has led me to conclude that Lazarus represents the elect Gentiles to whom the gospel needed to be preached for their salvation. And the rich man represents the nation of Israel, who identified as children of God and were entrusted with the bread of the word of God. Yet as we continue reading this parable, we'll continue to confirm this by the words that God has chosen to use. For example, we read that Lazarus was laid at the rich man's gate full of sores. Well, the word gate in the Bible also identifies with salvation. Okay, the sores, like blindness and leprosy and being lame, all identify with one still being in his sins and under the judgment of God. And this was the condition of every elect before salvation. We actually read a similar account in Acts chapter 3. Let's take a look at that. Acts chapter 3, we're going to read the first two verses. Acts chapter 3, verse 1 says, "Now Peter and John went up together into the temple at the hour of prayer, being the ninth hour. And a certain man, lame from his mother's womb, was carried, whom they laid daily at the gate of the temple, which was called Beautiful, to ask alms of them that entered into the temple." And as we know, this lame man who was laid at the gate was physically healed, which pointed to his spiritual healing, or it pointed to salvation. And it's the same with Lazarus, a poor man laid at the gate of the rich man, and he was full of sores. Lazarus, again, represents the elect who were in need of salvation. But I think the Bible gets more specific than that. We already determined that the rich man typifies the nation of Israel as unfaithful stewards of the gospel of God. And because they were unfaithful stewards of the gospel, we know that this means that they also despised others. Okay, let's take a look at Luke 18, verse 9. Luke 18, verse 9. We'll read down to verse 14. "And he spake this parable unto certain which trusted in themselves that they were righteous, and despised others. Two men went up into the temple to pray, one a Pharisee, and the other a publican. The Pharisee stood and prayed thus with himself, 'God, I thank thee that I am not as other men, extortioners, unjust, adulterers, or even as this publican. I fast twice in the week, I give tithes of all that I possess.' And the publican, standing afar off, would not lift up so much as his eyes unto heaven, but smote upon his breast, saying, 'God, be merciful to me, a sinner.' I tell you that this man went down to his house justified rather than the other. For every one that exalteth himself shall be abased, and he that humbleth himself shall be exalted." So we also know that when God ended the stewardship of the nation of Israel, the Gentiles were next to be the stewards of the gospel, as well as the recipients of salvation within the earthly churches. We read about this in the book of Acts, chapter 13, verse 46. Let's take a look at that real quick. Acts 13, 46. There we read. "Then Paul and Barnabas waxed bold and said, 'It was necessary that the word of God should first have been spoken to you. But seeing you put it from you and judge yourselves unworthy of everlasting life, lo, we turn to the Gentiles.'" Okay, so up to now, we've gone over two individuals who each fit distinct descriptions spiritually. And that's not by coincidence, that's by divine inspiration. And now we're going to get into their debts. Let's turn back to Luke chapter 16, verse 22. I guess you should keep your finger here because we're going to keep coming back to this. Luke 16, 22 says, "And it came to pass that the beggar," meaning the poor, "died and was carried by the angels into Abraham's bosom. The rich man also died and was buried." So here we see that both of them died. Okay, and we should also note that God is very specific with the words that he uses when describing any account in the Bible. I think we should also know the words that he chooses not to put in the Bible. And what I mean by that is that we read that the poor man and the rich man died, yet God doesn't tell us in this account that the poor man was buried. He only tells us that the rich man was buried. And I think this matters when we understand that the word "buried" is used in association with the punishment for sin, which is death. Let's take a look at Matthew 8, 22. Matthew 8, 22. We read, "But Jesus saith unto him, Follow me, and let the dead bury their dead." So also turn to Acts chapter 5, verse 4. Acts chapter 5, verse 4. We'll read down to verse 10. So now the context here is regarding Peter's rebuke of a man named Ananias and his wife for lying. And here we're going to find the word buried used three times. There we read, "While it remained, was it not thine own? And after it was sold, was it not thine own power? Why hast thou conceived this thing in thine heart? Thou hast not lied unto men, but unto God." And Ananias, hearing these words, fell down and gave up the ghost, and great fear came on all them that heard these things. And the young men arose, wound him up, and carried him out, and buried him. This is our word. And it was about the space of 3 hours after, when his wife, not knowing what was done, came in. And Peter answered unto her, "Tell me, whether ye sold the land for so much?" And she said, "Yea, for so much." Then Peter said unto her, "How is it that ye have agreed together to tempt the Spirit of the Lord? Behold, the feet of them which have buried thy husband are at the door, and they shall carry thee out." And then she fell down straightway at his feet, and yielded up the ghost. And the young men came in, found her dead, and carried her forth, and buried her by her husband. So we look at all the places where this Greek word translated as buried appears. We also notice that it's used in reference to the physical bodies of true believers, which have died, like David and John the Baptist. But in each case, with the burial of the body, the picture that's painted is the same. You know, it's that the body is under the curse of sin and under the wrath of God still, because the body has not yet been redeemed. The difference is that when the body of an unsaved dies, the individual does not cease to exist. But when the body of a true believer dies, he goes on to live forever. So back to Luke 16:22. So this part of the parable of the rich man and Lazarus, God seems to be focusing on what takes place after the death of the body. Lazarus is said to be carried by the angels into Abraham's bosom. But is Abraham's bosom to be taken literally, or does it actually represent something else? In other words, do we take this at face value, or do we seek to interpret what this means? Okay, if we take it at face value, then we have to acknowledge that this is what happens to every true believer that dies. He goes to Abraham's bosom to be comforted, whatever that is. And that's when the contradictions begin to arise, because we know that Abraham, he wasn't the first man to die, to die as a saved man in order for him to comfort every other true believer who would die. Okay, it simply isn't biblical. So, you know, that leaves all those other true believers who lived and died before Abraham apparently with no comforter, no bosom. But then that means that we can't take this account at face value. So it's contradictions like that that teach us these things. That means we have to interpret what this actually is saying. And in doing so, then we're forced to acknowledge that this is not an actual event. This is a parable. And when we look at this as a parable, then we can search out the scriptures and see who Abraham represents. Let's turn to 2 Corinthians chapter 5, and let's read verses 6 to 8. 2 Corinthians 5, verse 6. There we read, "Therefore we are always confident, knowing that whilst we are at home in the body, we are absent from the Lord. For we walk by faith and not by sight. We are confident, I say, and willing rather to be absent from the body and to be present with the Lord." And this truth has always applied since the beginning of the world. Okay, that when God's true people died at any point in the history of the world, that their souls went to be with the Lord to be comforted. And this is what being taken to Abraham's bosom represents. Abraham is a figure of God the Father. This is why, if we turn back to Luke 16, verse 24, we can see that the rich man refers to Abraham as father. I want to go ahead and read that. Luke 16, we'll read from verse 23 and 24. "And in hell he lift up his eyes, being in torments, and seeth Abraham afar off, and Lazarus in his bosom. And he cried and said, Father Abraham, have mercy on me, and send Lazarus that he may dip the tip of his finger in water and cool my tongue, for I am tormented in this flame." Now, the first problem we encounter in this passage is that the word hell, I think, has been so ingrained in our minds as being a dimensional place of conscious, eternal suffering forever. And this is one reason why making correction, I think, to the doctrine of hell has been so difficult for so many. Because if one only studies every word that God gives us, and if God has indeed opened up their eyes to understand these things, then perhaps they'll see something that doesn't fit with the traditional doctrine of hell here. For example, the word translated as hell is the Greek word pronounced as Hades. This is Strong's G86, and if you look it up, you'll notice it only appears 11 times in the Bible. Okay, 10 times it's translated as hell, and one time as grave. And if you dig a little deeper, you'll notice that this is a compound word. This Greek word, this is made up of the word know, K-N-O-W. But because it has an alpha prefix attached to it, an alpha prefix negates the word know, and it causes it to mean not know. In other words, the word Hades means to not know. And once we understand that, I think that immediately shows us that it is impossible for this rich man to literally know or be aware of where he is. Once again, confirming that this account can only be a parable. Not only that, but to insist that this rich man is actually aware of where he is, because that's what the text says, contradicts other passages of the Bible that won't allow for that kind of conclusion. For example, let's take a look at Ecclesiastes 9, verse 5. Ecclesiastes 9, verse 5, we'll read down to verse 6. For the living know that they shall die, but the dead know not anything, neither have they any more reward, for the memory of them is forgotten. Also, their love and their hatred and their envy is now perished. Neither have they any more a portion forever in anything that is done under the sun. Let's also take a look at Psalm 146, verse 4. Psalm 146, verse 4 says, His breath goeth forth, he returneth to his earth, in that very day his thoughts perish. So these passages force us to notice the inconsistency with taking the account of the rich man and Lazarus at face value. In the account, we can clearly see that the rich man has consciousness, he knows where he is, and his thoughts, and he retains his love for his brothers. So this contradiction is the Bible's way of letting us know that something is not being understood correctly. But this isn't the only contradiction if we take the account of the rich man and Lazarus as a literal account. There's many others. But when we treat this as a parable, then there's no problem at all, because a parable is designed to hide truth. It's designed in a way not to make sense. And as we compare spiritual with spiritual, we begin to uncover some of those truths as we've done here today. And Lord willing, I'll be able to develop more in this parable in another study. For now, let's go ahead and close with a word of prayer. Dear gracious and heavenly Father, we continue to ask for wisdom, Lord, in everything that we learn and teach. And we pray, Lord, that you continue to guide us, Lord, that you bring correction where needed, Father, and that you help us, Lord, to never stay in a doctrine that we so desperately want to believe, Lord, but it's no longer true. And we ask, Lord, that you continue to guide us, that you continue to guide your people, and help us, Father, in these areas. We pray, Lord, for the remainder of this day, and we can pray that you continue to guide us, Lord, in all things. In Jesus' name we pray. Amen.
0: 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You can hear more of Eddie's studies at eBibleFellowship.org. Until next time, may the Lord's perfect will be done.

0: We welcome you to eBible Fellowship's Bible Reading Program. We read in 2 Timothy 3, verse 16, "All Scripture is given by inspiration of God, and is profitable for doctrine, for reproof, for correction, for instruction in righteousness." Now, let's begin our Bible Reading Program.
1: According to Matthew, chapter 1. The book of the generation of Jesus Christ, the son of David, the son of Abraham. Abraham begat Isaac, and Isaac begat Jacob, and Jacob begat Judas and his brethren, and Judas begat Phares, and Zerah of Thamar, and Phares begat Esrom, and Esrom begat Aram, and Aram begat Amminadab, 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time they were carried away to Babylon. And after they were brought to Babylon, Jeconias begat Salathiel, and Salathiel begat Zerubbabel, and Zerubbabel begat Abiud, and Abiud begat Eliakim, and Eliakim begat Azor, and Azor begat Zadok, and 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called Christ. So all the generations from Abraham to David are 14 generations, and from David until the carrying away into Babylon are 14 generations, and from the carrying away into Babylon unto Christ are 14 generations. Now the birth of Jesus Christ was on this wise. When as his mother Mary was espoused to Joseph before they came together, she was found with child of the Holy Ghost. Then Joseph her husband, being a just man, and not willing to make her a public example, was minded to put her away privily. But while he thought on these things, behold, the angel of the Lord appeared unto him in a dream, saying, "Joseph, thou son of David, fear not to take unto thee Mary thy wife, for that which is conceived in her is of the Holy Ghost, and she shall bring forth a son, and thou shalt call his name Jesus, for he shall save his people from their sins." Now all this was done, that it might be fulfilled which was spoken of the Lord by the prophet, saying, "Behold, a virgin shall be with child, and shall bring forth a son, and they shall call his name Emmanuel, which being interpreted is God with us." Then Joseph, being raised from sleep, did as the angel of the Lord had bidden him, and took unto him his wife, and knew her not till she had brought forth her firstborn son, and he called his name Jesus, according to Matthew. Chapter 2. Now when Jesus was born in Bethlehem of Judea, in the days of Herod the king, behold, there came wise men from the east to Jerusalem, saying, "Where is he that is born King of the Jews? For we have seen his star in the east, and are come to worship him." When Herod the king had heard these things, he was troubled, and all Jerusalem with him. And when he had gathered all the chief priests and scribes of the people together, he demanded of them where Christ should be born. And they said unto him, in Bethlehem of Judea, for thus it is written by the prophet,
2: And thou, Bethlehem, in the land of Judah, art not the least among the princes of Judah, for out of thee shall come a governor that shall rule my people Israel.
1: Then Herod, when he had privily called the wise men, inquired of them diligently what time the star appeared. And he sent them to Bethlehem, and said, Go and search diligently for the young child, and when ye have found him, bring me word again, that I may come and worship him also. When they had heard the king, they departed, and lo, the star which they saw in the east went before them, till it came and stood over where the young child was. When they saw the star, they rejoiced with exceeding great joy.
2: And when they were come into the house, they saw the young child with Mary his mother, and fell down, and worshipped him. And when they had opened their treasures, they presented unto him gifts, gold, and frankincense, and myrrh.
1: And being warned of God in a dream that they should not return to Herod, they departed into their own country another way. And when they were departed, behold, the angel of the Lord appeareth to Joseph in a dream, saying, Arise and take the young child and his mother, and flee into Egypt, and be thou there until I bring thee word, for Herod will seek the young child to destroy him. When he arose, he took the young child and his mother by night, and departed into Egypt, and was there until the death of Herod, that it might be fulfilled which was spoken of the Lord by the prophet, saying, Out of Egypt have I called my son. Then Herod, when he saw that he was mocked of the wise men, was exceeding wroth, and sent forth and slew all the children that were in Bethlehem, and in all the coasts thereof, from 2 years old and under, according to the time which he had diligently inquired of the wise men. Then was fulfilled that which was spoken by Jeremy the prophet, saying, In Ramah there was a voice heard, lamentation, and weeping, and great mourning. Rachel weeping for her children, and would not be comforted because they are not.
2: But when Herod was dead, behold, an angel of the Lord appeareth in a dream to Joseph in Egypt, saying,
1: Arise and take the young child and his mother, and go into the land of Israel, for they are dead which sought the young child's life. And he arose and took the young child and his mother, and came into the land of Israel. But when he heard that Archelaus did reign in Judea, in the room of his father Herod, he was afraid to go thither. Notwithstanding, being warned of God in a dream, he turned aside into the parts of Galilee. And he came and dwelt in a city called Nazareth, that it might be fulfilled which was spoken by the prophets, He shall be called a Nazarene,
2: according to Matthew.
1: Chapter 3 In those days came John the Baptist, preaching in the wilderness of Judea, and saying, Repent ye, for the kingdom of heaven is at hand. For this is he that was spoken of by the prophet Esaias, saying, The voice of one crying in the wilderness, Prepare ye the way of the Lord, make his paths straight. And the same John had his raiment of camel's hair, and a leathern girdle about his loins, and his meat was locusts and wild honey. Then went out to him Jerusalem and all Judea, and all the region round about Jordan, and were baptized of him in Jordan, confessing their sins.
2: But when he saw many of the Pharisees and Sadducees come to his baptism, he said unto them, O generation of vipers, who hath warned you to flee from the wrath to come?
1: Bring forth, therefore, fruits meet for repentance, and think not to say within yourselves, We have Abraham to our father. For I say unto you that God is able of these stones to raise up children unto Abraham. And now also the axe is laid unto the root of the trees. Therefore every tree which bringeth not forth good fruit is hewn down and cast into the fire. I indeed baptize you with water unto repentance, but he that cometh after me is mightier than I, whose shoes I am not worthy to bear. He shall baptize you with the Holy Ghost and with fire, whose fan is in his hand,
2: and he will throughly purge his floor, and gather his wheat into the garner, but he will burn up the chaff with unquenchable fire. Then cometh Jesus from Galilee to Jordan unto John, to be baptized of him. But John forbade him, saying, I have need to be baptized of thee, and comest thou to me? And Jesus answering said unto him, Suffer it to be so now, for thus it becometh us to fulfill all righteousness. Then he suffered him. And Jesus, when he was baptized, went up straightway out of the water, and lo, the heavens were opened unto him, and he saw the Spirit of God descending like a dove, and lighting upon him. And lo, a voice from heaven, saying, This is my beloved Son, in whom I am well pleased.

according to Matthew. Chapter 4. Then was Jesus led up of the Spirit into the wilderness to be tempted of the devil. And when he had fasted 40 days and 40 nights, he was afterward and hungered. And when the tempter came to him, he said, If thou be the Son of God, command that these stones be made bread. But he answered and said, It is written, Man shall not live by bread alone, but by every word that proceedeth out of the mouth of God. Then the devil taketh him up into the holy city, and setteth him on a pinnacle of the temple, and saith unto him, If thou be the Son of God, cast thyself down, for it is written, He shall give his angels charge concerning thee, and in their hands they shall bear thee up, lest at any time thou dash thy foot against a stone. Jesus said unto him, It is written again, Thou shalt not tempt the Lord thy God. Again the devil taketh him up into an exceeding high mountain, and showeth him all the kingdoms of the world and the glory of them, and saith unto him, All these things will I give thee, if thou wilt fall down and worship me. Then saith Jesus unto him, Get thee hence, Satan, for it is written, Thou shalt worship the Lord thy God, and him only shalt thou serve. Then the devil leaveth him, and behold, angels came and ministered unto him. Now when Jesus had heard that John was cast into prison, he departed into Galilee, and leaving Nazareth he came and dwelt in Capernaum, which is upon the sea coast in the borders of Zabulon and Naphtalim, that it might be fulfilled which was spoken by Esaias the prophet, saying, The land of Zabulon and the land of Naphtalim, by the way of the sea beyond Jordan, Galilee of the Gentiles. The people which sat in darkness saw great light, and to them which sat in the region and shadow of death light is sprung up. From that time Jesus began to preach, and to say, Repent, for the kingdom of heaven is at hand. And Jesus, walking by the Sea of Galilee, saw two brethren, Simon called Peter, and Andrew his brother, casting a net into the sea, for they were fishers. And he saith unto them, Follow me, and I will make you fishers of men. And they straightway left their nets, and followed him. And going on from thence, he saw other two brethren, James the son of Zebedee, and John his brother, in a ship with Zebedee their father, mending their nets. And he called them, and they immediately left the ship and their father, and followed him. And Jesus went about all Galilee, teaching in their synagogues, and preaching the gospel of the kingdom, and healing all manner of sickness and all manner of disease among the people. And his fame went throughout all Syria, and they brought unto him all sick people that were taken with divers diseases and torments, and those which were possessed with devils, and those which were lunatic, and those that had the palsy, and he healed them. And there followed him great multitudes of people from Galilee, and from Decapolis, and from Jerusalem, and from Judea, and from beyond Jordan, according to Matthew. Chapter 5. And seeing the multitudes, he went up into a mountain. And when he was set, his disciples came unto him. And he opened his mouth and taught them, saying, Blessed are the poor in spirit, for theirs is the kingdom of heaven. Blessed are they that mourn, for they shall be comforted. Blessed are the meek, for they shall inherit the earth. Blessed are they which do hunger and thirst after righteousness, for they shall be filled. Blessed are the merciful, for they shall obtain mercy. Blessed are the pure in heart, for they shall see God. Blessed are the peacemakers, for they shall be called the children of God. Blessed are they which are persecuted for righteousness' sake, for theirs is the kingdom of heaven. Blessed are ye when men shall revile you and persecute you, and shall say all manner of evil against you falsely for my sake. Rejoice and be exceeding glad,
For great is your reward in heaven, for so persecuted they the prophets which were before you. Ye are the salt of the earth, but if the salt have lost his savour, wherewith shall it be salted? It is thenceforth good for nothing, but to be cast out, and to be trodden under foot of men. Ye are the light of the world. A city that is set on an hill cannot be hid. Neither do men light a candle, and put it under a bushel, but on a candlestick, and it giveth light unto all that are in the house. Let your light so shine before men, that they may see your good works, and glorify your Father which is in heaven. Think not that I am come to destroy the law or the prophets. I am not come to destroy, but to fulfill. For verily I say unto you, till heaven and earth pass, one jot or one tittle shall in no wise pass from the law, till all be fulfilled. Whosoever therefore shall break one of these least commandments, and shall teach men so, he shall be called the least in the kingdom of heaven. But whosoever shall do and teach them, the same shall be called great in the kingdom of heaven. For I say unto you that except your righteousness shall exceed the righteousness of the scribes and Pharisees, ye shall in no case enter into the kingdom of heaven. Ye have heard that it was said by them of old time, Thou shalt not kill, and whosoever shall kill shall be in danger of the judgment. But I say unto you, that whosoever is angry with his brother without a cause shall be in danger of the judgment. And whosoever shall say to his brother, Raca, shall be in danger of the council. But whosoever shall say, Thou fool, shall be in danger of hell fire. Therefore if thou bring thy gift to the altar, and there rememberest that thy brother hath aught against thee, leave there thy gift before the altar, and go thy way. First be reconciled to thy brother, and then come and offer thy gift. Agree with thine adversary quickly, whilst thou art in the way with him, lest at any time the adversary deliver thee to the judge, and the judge deliver thee to the officer, and thou be cast into prison. Verily I say unto thee, thou shalt by no means come out thence, till thou hast paid the uttermost farthing. Ye have heard that it was said by them of old time, Thou shalt not commit adultery. But I say unto you, that whosoever looketh on a woman to lust after her, hath committed adultery with her already in his heart. And if thy right eye offend thee, pluck it out, and cast it from thee. For it is profitable for thee that one of thy members should perish, and not that thy whole body should be cast into hell. And if thy right hand offend thee, cut it off, and cast it from thee. For it is profitable for thee that one of thy members should perish, and not that thy whole body should be cast into hell. It hath been said, Whosoever shall put away his wife, let him give her a writing of divorcement. But I say unto you that whosoever shall put away his wife, saving for the cause of fornication, causeth her to commit adultery, and whosoever shall marry her that is divorced committeth adultery. Again, ye have heard that it hath been said by them of old time, Thou shalt not forswear thyself, but shalt perform unto the Lord thine oaths. But I say unto you, Swear not at all, neither by heaven, for it is God's throne, nor by the earth, for it is his footstool, neither by Jerusalem, for it is the city of the great King. Neither shalt thou swear by thy head, because thou canst not make one hair white or black. But let your communication be, Yea, yea, nay, nay, for whatsoever is more than these cometh of evil. Ye have heard that it hath been said, An eye for an eye, and a tooth for a tooth. But I say unto you, that ye resist not evil. But whosoever shall smite thee on thy right cheek, turn to him the other also. And if any man will sue thee at the law, and take away thy coat, let him have thy cloak also.
and whosoever shall compel thee to go a mile, go with him twain. Give to him that asketh thee, and from him that would borrow of thee turn not thou away. Ye have heard that it hath been said, Thou shalt love thy neighbor, and hate thine enemy. But I say unto you, Love your enemies, bless them that curse you, do good to them that hate you, and pray for them which despitefully use you and persecute you, that ye may be the children of your Father which is in heaven. For he maketh his sun to rise on the evil and on the good, and sendeth rain on the just and on the unjust. For if ye love them which love you, what reward have ye? Do not even the publicans the same? And if ye salute your brethren only, what do ye more than others? Do not even the publicans so? Be ye therefore perfect, even as your Father which is in heaven is perfect.

according to Matthew. Chapter 6. Take heed that ye do not your alms before men, to be seen of them. Otherwise ye have no reward of your Father which is in heaven. Therefore when thou doest thine alms, do not sound a trumpet before thee, as the hypocrites do in the synagogues and in the streets, that they may have glory of men. Verily I say unto you, they have their reward. But when thou doest alms, let not thy left hand know what thy right hand doeth, that thine alms may be in secret, and thy Father which seeth in secret himself shall reward thee openly. And when thou prayest, thou shalt not be as the hypocrites are, for they love to pray standing in the synagogues and in the corners of the streets, that they may be seen of men. Verily I say unto you, they have their reward. But thou, when thou prayest, enter into thy closet, and when thou hast shut thy door, pray to thy Father which is in secret, and thy Father which seeth in secret shall reward thee openly. But when ye pray, use not vain repetitions, as the heathen do, for they think that they shall be heard for their much speaking. Be not ye therefore like unto them, for your Father knoweth what things ye have need of before ye ask him. After this manner therefore pray ye: Our Father which art in heaven, hallowed be thy name. Thy kingdom come, thy will be done in earth as it is in heaven. Give us this day our daily bread, and forgive us our debts as we forgive our debtors. And lead us not into temptation, but deliver us from evil. For thine is the kingdom, and the power, and the glory for ever. Amen. For if ye forgive men their trespasses, your heavenly Father will also forgive you. But if ye forgive not men their trespasses, neither will your Father forgive your trespasses. Moreover, when ye fast, be not as the hypocrites of a sad countenance, for they disfigure their faces, that they may appear unto men to fast. Verily I say unto you, they have their reward. But thou, when thou fastest, anoint thine head and wash thy face, that thou appear not unto men to fast, but unto thy Father which is in secret, and thy Father which seeth in secret shall reward thee openly. Lay not up for yourselves treasures upon earth, where moth and rust doth corrupt, and where thieves break through and steal. But lay up for yourselves treasures in heaven, where neither moth nor rust doth corrupt, and where thieves do not break through nor steal. For where your treasure is, there will your heart be also. The light of the body is the eye. If therefore thine eye be single, thy whole body shall be full of light. But if thine eye be evil, thy whole body shall be full of darkness. If therefore the light that is in thee be darkness, how great is that darkness! No man can serve two masters, for either he will hate the one and love the other, or else he will hold to the one and despise the other. Ye cannot serve God and mammon. Therefore I say unto you, take no thought for your life, what ye shall eat or what ye shall drink, nor yet for your body what ye shall put on. Is not the life more than meat, and the body than raiment? Behold the fowls of the air, for they sow not, neither do they reap nor gather into barns, yet your heavenly Father feedeth them. Are ye not much better than they? Which of you by taking thought can add one cubit unto his stature? And why take ye thought for raiment? Consider the lilies of the field, how they grow. They toil not, neither do they spin. And yet I say unto you, that even Solomon in all his glory was not arrayed like one of these. Wherefore, if God so clothe the grass of the field, which today is and tomorrow is cast into the oven, shall he not much more clothe you, O ye of little faith?
Therefore take no thought, saying, What shall we eat? Or what shall we drink? Or wherewithal shall we be clothed? For after all these things do the Gentiles seek, for your heavenly Father knoweth that ye have need of all these things. But seek ye first the kingdom of God, and his righteousness, and all these things shall be added unto you. Take therefore no thought for the morrow, for the morrow shall take thought for the things of itself. Sufficient unto the day is the evil thereof. According to Matthew. Chapter 7. Judge not, that ye be not judged. For with what judgment ye judge, ye shall be judged, and with what measure ye mete, it shall be measured to you again. And why beholdest thou the mote that is in thy brother's eye, but considerest not the beam that is in thine own eye? Or how wilt thou say to thy brother, Let me pull out the mote out of thine eye, and behold, a beam is in thine own eye? Thou hypocrite, first cast out the beam out of thine own eye, and then shalt thou see clearly to cast out the mote out of thy brother's eye. Give not that which is holy unto the dogs, neither cast ye your pearls before swine, lest they trample them under their feet, and turn again and rend you. Ask, and it shall be given you. Seek, and ye shall find. Knock, and it shall be opened unto you. For every one that asketh receiveth, and he that seeketh findeth. And to him that knocketh it shall be opened. Or what man is there of you, whom, if his son ask bread, will he give him a stone? Or if he ask a fish, will he give him a serpent? If ye then, being evil, know how to give good gifts unto your children, how much more shall your Father which is in heaven give good things to them that ask him? Therefore all things whatsoever ye would that men should do to you, do ye even so to them. For this is the law and the prophets. Enter ye in at the strait gate, for wide is the gate, and broad is the way that leadeth to destruction, and many there be which go in thereat. Because strait is the gate, and narrow is the way which leadeth unto life, and few there be that find it. Beware of false prophets, which come to you in sheep's clothing, but inwardly they are ravening wolves. Ye shall know them by their fruits. Do men gather grapes of thorns, or figs of thistles? Even so every good tree bringeth forth good fruit, but a corrupt tree bringeth forth evil fruit. A good tree cannot bring forth evil fruit, neither can a corrupt tree bring forth good fruit. Every tree that bringeth not forth good fruit is hewn down and cast into the fire. Wherefore by their fruits ye shall know them. Not every one that saith unto me, Lord, Lord, shall enter into the kingdom of heaven, but he that doeth the will of my Father which is in heaven. Many will say to me in that day, Lord, Lord, have we not prophesied in thy name, and in thy name have cast out devils, and in thy name done many wonderful works? And then will I profess unto them, I never knew you. Depart from me, ye that work iniquity. Therefore whosoever heareth these sayings of mine, and doeth them, I will liken him unto a wise man which built his house upon a rock. And the rain descended, and the floods came, and the winds blew, and beat upon that house, and it fell not, for it was founded upon a rock. And every one that heareth these sayings of mine, and doeth them not, shall be likened unto a foolish man, which built his house upon the sand. And the rain descended, and the floods came, and the winds blew and beat upon that house, and it fell. And great was the fall of it. And it came to pass, when Jesus had ended these sayings, the people were astonished at his doctrine. For he taught them as one having authority, and not as the scribes.

According to Matthew. Chapter 8. When he was come down from the mountain, great multitudes followed him. And behold, there came a leper and worshipped him, saying, Lord, if thou wilt, thou canst make me clean. And Jesus put forth his hand and touched him, saying, I will, be thou clean. And immediately his leprosy was cleansed. And Jesus saith unto him, See thou tell no man, but go thy way, show thyself to the priest, and offer the gift that Moses commanded for a testimony unto them. And when Jesus was entered into Capernaum, there came unto him a centurion beseeching him, and saying, Lord, my servant lieth at home sick of the palsy, grievously tormented. And Jesus saith unto him, I will come and heal him. The centurion answered and said, Lord, I am not worthy that thou shouldst come under my roof, but speak the word only, and my servant shall be healed. For I am a man under authority, having soldiers under me. And I say to this man, Go, and he goeth, and to another, Come, and he cometh, and to my servant, Do this, and he doeth it. When Jesus heard it, he marveled. And said to them that followed, Verily I say unto you, I have not found so great faith, no, not in Israel. And I say unto you, that many shall come from the east and west, and shall sit down with Abraham and Isaac and Jacob in the kingdom of heaven. But the children of the kingdom shall be cast out into outer darkness. There shall be weeping and gnashing of teeth. And Jesus said unto the centurion, Go thy way, and as thou hast believed, so be it done unto thee. And his servant was healed in the selfsame hour. And when Jesus was come into Peter's house, he saw his wife's mother laid and sick of a fever. And he touched her hand, and the fever left her, and she arose and ministered unto them. And when the even was come, they brought unto him many that were possessed with devils. And he cast out the spirits with his word, and healed all that were sick, that it might be fulfilled which was spoken by Esaias the prophet, saying, Himself took our infirmities, and bare our sicknesses. Now when Jesus saw great multitudes about him, he gave commandment to depart unto the other side. And a certain scribe came, and said unto him, Master, I will follow thee whithersoever thou goest. And Jesus saith unto him, The foxes have holes, and the birds of the air have nests, but the Son of Man hath not where to lay his head. And another of his disciples said unto him, Lord, suffer me first to go and bury my father. But Jesus said unto him, Follow me, and let the dead bury their dead. And when he was entered into a ship, his disciples followed him. And behold, there arose a great tempest in the sea, insomuch that the ship was covered with the waves. But he was asleep. And his disciples came to him, and awoke him, saying, Lord, save us, we perish. And he saith unto them, Why are ye fearful, O ye of little faith? Then he arose, and rebuked the winds and the sea, and there was a great calm. But the men marveled, saying, What manner of man is this, that even the winds and the sea obey him? And when he was come to the other side, and to the country of the Gergesenes, there met him two possessed with devils, coming out of the tombs exceeding fierce, so that no man might pass by that way. And behold, they cried out, saying, What have we to do with thee, Jesus, thou Son of God? Art thou come hither to torment us before the time? And there was a good way off from them, an herd of many swine feeding. So the devils besought him, saying, If thou cast us out, suffer us to go away into the herd of swine. And he said unto them, Go. And when they were come out, they went into the herd of swine, and behold, the whole herd of swine ran violently down a steep place into the sea, and perished in the waters. And they that kept them fled, and went their ways into the city, and told everything, and what was befallen to the possessed of the devils. And behold, the whole city came out to meet Jesus, and when they saw him,
They besought him that he would depart out of their coasts, according to Matthew. Chapter 9. And he entered into a ship, and passed over, and came into his own city. And behold, they brought to him a man sick of the palsy, lying on a bed. And Jesus, seeing their faith, said unto the sick of the palsy, Son, be of good cheer, thy sins be forgiven thee. And behold, certain of the scribes said within themselves, This man blasphemeth. And Jesus, knowing their thoughts, said, Wherefore think ye evil in your hearts? For whether is easier to say, Thy sins be forgiven thee, or to say, Arise and walk? But that ye may know that the Son of Man hath power on earth to forgive sins, then saith he to the sick of the palsy, Arise, take up thy bed, and go unto thine house. And he arose and departed to his house. But when the multitude saw it, they marveled, and glorified God, which had given such power unto men. And as Jesus passed forth from thence, he saw a man named Matthew sitting at the receipt of custom. And he saith unto him, Follow me. And he arose and followed him. And it came to pass, as Jesus sat at meat in the house, behold, many publicans and sinners came and sat down with him and his disciples. And when the Pharisees saw it, they said unto his disciples, Why eateth your master with publicans and sinners? But when Jesus heard that, he said unto them, They that be whole need not a physician, but they that are sick. But go ye and learn what that meaneth, I will have mercy and not sacrifice, for I am not come to call the righteous, but sinners to repentance. Then came to him the disciples of John, saying, Why do we and the Pharisees fast oft, but thy disciples fast not? And Jesus said unto them, Can the children of the bride chamber mourn as long as the bridegroom is with them? But the days will come when the bridegroom shall be taken from them, and then shall they fast. No man putteth a piece of new cloth unto an old garment, for that which is put in to fill it up taketh from the garment, and the rent is made worse. Neither do men put new wine into old bottles, else the bottles break, and the wine runneth out, and the bottles perish. But they put new wine into new bottles, and both are preserved. While he spake these things unto them, behold, there came a certain ruler, and worshipped him, saying, My daughter is even now dead, but come and lay thy hand upon her, and she shall live. And Jesus arose and followed him, and so did his disciples. And behold, a woman which was diseased with an issue of blood 12 years came behind him, and touched the hem of his garment. For she said within herself, If I may but touch his garment, I shall be whole. But Jesus turned him about, and when he saw her, he said, Daughter, be of good comfort, thy faith hath made thee whole. And the woman was made whole from that hour. And when Jesus came into the ruler's house, and saw the minstrels and the people making a noise, he said unto them, Give place, for the maid is not dead, but sleepeth. And they laughed him to scorn. But when the people were put forth, he went in, and took her by the hand, and the maid arose. And the fame hereof went abroad into all that land. And when Jesus departed thence, 2 blind men followed him, crying and saying, Thou son of David, have mercy on us. And when he was come into the house, the blind men came to him, and Jesus saith unto them, Believe ye that I am able to do this? And they said unto him, Yea, Lord. Then touched he their eyes, saying, According to your faith be it unto you. And their eyes were opened, and Jesus straitly charged them, saying, See that no man know it. But they, when they were departed, spread abroad his fame in all that country. As they went out, behold, they brought to him a dumb man possessed with a devil. And when the devil was cast out, the dumb spake, and the multitudes marveled, saying, It was never so seen in Israel.
But the Pharisees said, He casteth out devils through the prince of the devils. And Jesus went about all the cities and villages, teaching in their synagogues, preaching the gospel of the kingdom, and healing every sickness and every disease among the people. But when he saw the multitudes, he was moved with compassion on them, because they fainted, and were scattered abroad as sheep having no shepherd. Then saith he unto his disciples, The harvest truly is plenteous, but the laborers are few. Pray ye therefore the Lord of the harvest, that he will send forth laborers into his harvest.

according to Matthew. Chapter 10. And when he had called unto him his 12 disciples, he gave them power against unclean spirits, to cast them out, and to heal all manner of sickness and all manner of disease. Now the names of the 12 apostles are these: the first, Simon, who is called Peter, and Andrew his brother; James, the son of Zebedee, and John his brother; Philip and Bartholomew; Thomas and Matthew the publican; James the son of Alphaeus, and Lebbeus, whose surname was Thaddeus; Simon the Canaanite, and Judas Iscariot, who also betrayed him. These 12 Jesus sent forth, and commanded them, saying, Go not into the way of the Gentiles, and into any city of the Samaritans enter ye not, but go rather to the lost sheep of the house of Israel. And as ye go, preach, saying, The kingdom of heaven is at hand. Heal the sick, cleanse the lepers, raise the dead, cast out devils. Freely ye have received, freely give. Provide neither gold nor silver, nor brass in your purses, nor scrip for your journey, neither two coats, neither shoes, nor yet staves, for the workman is worthy of his meat. And into whatsoever city or town ye shall enter, inquire who in it is worthy, and there abide till ye go thence. And when ye come into an house, salute it. And if the house be worthy, let your peace come upon it. But if it be not worthy, let your peace return to you. And whosoever shall not receive you, nor hear your words, when ye depart out of that house or city, shake off the dust of your feet. Verily I say unto you, it shall be more tolerable for the land of Sodom and Gomorrah in the day of judgment than for that city. Behold, I send you forth as sheep in the midst of wolves. Be ye therefore wise as serpents, and harmless as doves. But beware of men, for they will deliver you up to the councils, and they will scourge you in their synagogues, and ye shall be brought before governors and kings for my sake, for a testimony against them and the Gentiles. But when they deliver you up, take no thought how or what ye shall speak, for it shall be given you in that same hour what ye shall speak. For it is not ye that speak, but the Spirit of your Father which speaketh in you. And the brother shall deliver up the brother to death, and the father the child, and the children shall rise up against their parents, and cause them to be put to death. And ye shall be hated of all men for my name's sake, but he that endureth to the end shall be saved. But when they persecute you in this city, flee ye into another. For verily I say unto you, ye shall not have gone over the cities of Israel till the Son of Man be come. The disciple is not above his master, nor the servant above his Lord. It is enough for the disciple that he be as his master, and the servant as his Lord. If they have called the master of the house Beelzebub, how much more shall they call them of his household? Fear them not therefore. For there is nothing covered that shall not be revealed, and hid that shall not be known. What I tell you in darkness, that speak ye in light, and what ye hear in the ear, that preach ye upon the housetops. And fear not them which kill the body, but are not able to kill the soul, but rather fear him which is able to destroy both soul and body in hell. Are not two sparrows sold for a farthing, and one of them shall not fall on the ground without your Father, but the very hairs of your

0: head are all numbered. Fear ye not, therefore, ye are of more value than many sparrows. Whosoever therefore shall confess me before men, him will I confess also before my Father which is in heaven. But whosoever shall deny me before men, him will I also deny before my Father which is in heaven. Think not that I am come to send peace on earth. I came not to send peace, but a sword. For I am come to set a man at variance against his father, and the daughter against her mother, and the daughter-in-law against her mother-in-law, and a man's foes shall be they of his own household. He that loveth father or mother more than me is not worthy of me, and he that loveth son or daughter more than me is not worthy of me, and he that taketh not his cross and followeth after me is not worthy of me. He that findeth his life shall lose it, and he that loseth his life for my sake shall find it. He that receiveth you receiveth me, and he that receiveth me receiveth him that sent me. He that receiveth a prophet in the name of a prophet shall receive a prophet's reward, and he that receiveth a righteous man in the name of a righteous man shall receive a righteous man's reward. And whosoever shall give to drink unto one of these little ones a cup of cold water only in the name of a disciple, verily I say unto you, he shall in no wise lose his reward.
1: 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Welcome again to Types and Figures on eBible Fellowship. As we've seen time and again, the language of the Bible is unique, and it distinctly is set apart from the language of the world. And of course, while it's true that the Bible does use the same words as found in the world's writings, it is also true that the Lord has developed in His piece of literature, the Bible, a very complex system which serves to hide truth from those God does not want to understand. And He does this by using the same words as any other book might, but by defining those words within the Bible itself. God has very cleverly written the Bible with a built-in dictionary equipped to define words only within His book. And for instance, we're going to be taking a look at the word fish, a very extremely common word the world over. People eat fish all the time. We're very familiar with that word. And of course, we find fish referred to in the Bible, but as we read about fish in the Bible, we have to remember that God will apply His own spiritual definition to that word. And fish, as it turns out in our search of the Scriptures, can be used to typify men. And we read this in Habakkuk chapter 1, verse 14. There we read, "And makest men as the fishes of the sea, as the creeping things that have no ruler over them?" Now, once we have this biblical or spiritual definition in view, we can clearly see why the Lord Jesus called fishermen to be His apostles. We read about that in Matthew 4, verse 18. "And Jesus, walking by the Sea of Galilee, saw two brethren, Simon called Peter and Andrew his brother, casting a net into the sea, for they were fishers. And He saith unto them, Follow me, and I will make you fishers of men." Now, the sending forth of the gospel into the world can be seen as an enormous fishing expedition. And finally, at the end of God's salvation program, He brings in a great catch of fish. And that's demonstrated in John 21, verse 8, where we read, "And the other disciples came in a little ship, for they were not far from land, but as it were 200 cubits, dragging the net with fishes. As soon then as they were come to land, they saw a fire of coals there, and fish laid thereon, and bread. Jesus saith unto them, Bring of the fish which ye have now caught. Simon Peter went up, and drew the net to land full of great fishes, 153, and for all there were so many, yet was not the net broken." Today's type and figure is fish, representing men in the Bible. And may the Lord continue to open our spiritual understanding of His

Greetings, everyone. This is Bob Grandy welcoming you to eBible Fellowship's program called Where's That Bible Verse? God tells us in Romans 15, verse 4, "For whatsoever things were written aforetime were written for our learning, that we through patience and comfort of the Scriptures might have hope." During this time, I'll slowly read and then repeat 5 random verses from the King James Bible, but I will not tell you where they are located in God's Word, the Bible. So listen carefully and try to identify which Bible book, chapter, and even the verse number where each verse can be found. And here's the first verse today. "And it shall come to pass that all they that look upon thee shall flee from thee and say, Nineveh is laid waste. Who will bemoan her? Whence shall I seek comforters for thee?" I'll repeat it. "And it shall come to pass that all they that look upon thee shall flee from thee and say, Nineveh is laid waste. Who will bemoan her? Whence shall I seek comforters for thee?" Here's the second verse today. "Whereas you know not what shall be on the morrow. For what is your life? It is even a vapor that appeareth for a little time and then vanisheth away." I'll read it again. "Whereas you know not what shall be on the morrow. For what is your life? It is even a vapor that appeareth for a little time and then vanisheth away." Here's a third verse. "These things have I written unto you that believe on the name of the Son of God, that ye may know that ye have eternal life, and that ye may believe on the name of the Son of God." I'll read it again. "These things have I written unto you that believe on the name of the Son of God, that ye may know that ye have eternal life, and that ye may believe on the name of the Son of God." Here's the fourth verse. "For we ourselves also were sometimes foolish, disobedient, deceived, serving divers lusts and pleasures, living in malice and envy, hateful, and hating one another." I'll read it again. "For we ourselves also were sometimes foolish, disobedient, deceived, serving divers lusts and pleasures, living in malice and envy, hateful, and hating one another." And here's our fifth and final verse today. "Who is a God like unto thee that pardoneth iniquity and passeth by the transgression of the remnant of his heritage? He retaineth not his anger forever because he delighteth in mercy." I'll read it again. "Who is a God like unto thee that pardoneth iniquity and passeth by the transgression of the remnant of his heritage? He retaineth not his anger forever because he delighteth in mercy." Okay, we'll be back in a moment to discover where these scriptures are located in God's Word, the Bible.

All right, it's time to find out where today's verses are found in the Bible. Here's the first verse. And it shall come to pass that all they that look upon thee shall flee from thee and say, Nineveh is laid waste. Who will bemoan her? Whence shall I seek comforters for thee? That verse is from Nahum chapter 3, verse 7. Nahum 3, verse 7. Here's the second verse. Whereas you know not what shall be on the morrow, for what is your life? It is even a vapor that appeareth for a little time and then vanisheth away. We can find that verse in the book of James, chapter 4, verse 14. James 4, 14. Here's the third verse. These things have I written unto you that believe on the name of the Son of God, that ye may know that ye have eternal life, and that ye may believe on the name of the Son of God. That verse is found in 1 John chapter 5, verse 13. 1 John 5, verse 13. Here's the fourth verse. For we ourselves also were sometimes foolish, disobedient, deceived, serving divers lusts and pleasures, living in malice and envy, hateful, and hating one another. That verse is found in Titus chapter 3, verse 3. Titus 3, verse 3. And here's the fifth and final verse today. Who is a God like unto thee that pardoneth iniquity and passeth by the transgression of the remnant of his heritage? He retaineth not his anger forever because he delighteth in mercy. And that verse is found in the book of Micah, chapter 7, verse 18. Micah 7, verse 18. Thank you for joining us today to discover Where's That Bible Verse? And remember what God tells us in Psalm 119, verse 105. Thy word is a lamp unto my feet and a light unto my path.

0: Welcome to eBible Fellowship's Bible Study. In this series of Bible studies, we'll be taking a closer look at the Bible's evidence for the completion of the prolonged judgment day and the end of the world occurring in the year 2033. And now here's your host and Bible teacher, Chris McCann.
1: Hello and welcome to eBible Fellowship's ongoing series of Bible studies that is looking at the biblical evidence for the end in the year 2033. This is study number
2: 51.
1: And we're going to pick up where we left off regarding Enoch and his prophesying as we read in the Epistle of Jude, and Jude is that one chapter book right before Revelation. And in Jude 14, we read, "And Enoch also, the seventh from Adam, prophesied of these, saying, Behold, the Lord cometh with 10,000s of his saints to execute judgment upon all." Again, Enoch lived thousands of years before the first coming of the Lord Jesus Christ. And yet, he prophesied in his day of the second coming of Christ. And that's all this can be. It is the only time the Bible speaks of Jesus coming with 10,000s of his saints. And we looked at some verses before, but let's go to, again, Deuteronomy 33, and in verse 2 and 3, it says, "And he said, Jehovah came from Sinai and rose up from Seir unto them. He shined forth from Mount Paran, and he came with 10,000s of saints from his right hand, when a fiery law for them. Yea, he loved the people. All his saints are in thy hand, and they sat down at thy feet. Everyone shall receive of thy words." Jehovah came from Sinai, where the law was given. So Jehovah is coming in his law, the Bible, at the time of the end, with 10,000s of his saints. And as I've mentioned probably several times, the number 10 or multiples of 10, which does not change the meaning of the spiritual number, and God is the one who assigns the meaning, not me. And well, how do you know that? Where's the verse? Well, what you do is you look at all the places where the number 10, 100, 1,000, or 10,000 is used, and you find a defining thread that you'll see in this case with the number 10, completeness is always in view. 10 virgins, 100 sheep, 10,000 saints, which points to all the saints. Go over to Zechariah 14, and we read in verse 5, "And ye shall flee to the valley of the mountains, for the valley of the mountain shall reach unto Azel. Yea, ye shall flee like as ye fled from before the earthquake in the days of Uzziah, king of Judah. And Jehovah my God shall come, and all the saints with thee." I thought 10,000s were coming. Well, yeah, because 10 multiples of 10 points to completeness of what's ever in view, completeness of saints. And therefore, all the saints. He comes with all the saints. And maybe you're not following along. Maybe this is the first time you're checking out these studies, and you're not aware. You're not aware that, and you're thinking, oh, Christ is coming in 2033, and we haven't from now till then. No, that's not what the Bible is putting forth. It's not what eBible Fellowship is teaching. What we're saying, because we've learned it first from the Bible, as God has revealed his judgment, this is the time of the revelation of the righteous judgment of God. What we're saying because again, the Bible insists upon it, is that Christ came spiritually May 21, 2011. And that date was proclaimed worldwide. You know, tons of people heard that message of Judgment Day, and it did happen as was proclaimed. May 21, 2011, Judgment Day did occur, but not in the way we had thought or expected. Instead of physical earthquake, it was a spiritual earthquake. And, you know, that's why the whole world right now is unsettled, unstable. Well, that's what an earthquake does, right? An earthquake shakes the ground beneath your feet. And that's why it's so terrifying, because people of the world trust in the world. This is where everything takes place for them. It's all they have. It's all their possessions. It's all their hopes and dreams. And when the ground shakes beneath their feet, well, then it's terrifying. It's so frightening that they might lose it all. And yet a spiritual earthquake that God has been bringing to pass has gone from nation to nation. Look at the world around you today. Is it stable? Is it stable? Why isn't it stable? Well, human society is not stable because men are marrying men. Women are marrying women. Men don't know they're men. Women do not know they're women. Some people don't know they're either one. You see, the fabric of human society has been the male and the female coming together in marriage, producing children, and that's shattered. That's ruined. That's ruined. Or there's been stabilization through politics. You know, we have a stable government, or we feel stable because we have a sound educational system. And you can trust the scientists. Well, God has been shattering those delusions. It was never true you could trust the science. Never true that you could trust the world's educational system. Never true that you could trust the world's politics or the world's entertainment or the world's sports and so forth. Never true you could trust the world's legal system to be just, because unjust men were operating it. But it was the operation of the Holy Spirit upon the hearts of unjust men, impressing upon them the law written upon their hearts, that is, upon their soul, so that they would have a sense of right and wrong and good and evil and so forth. But at this time of the end, this time of the final judgment of the world, God's lifting his hand of restraint, and he's allowing the world's institutions to be as they truly are without the operation of God holding them together. And so on a daily basis, almost, we witness the public humiliation of this renowned scientist, or of this educational system, of this highly respected school, higher learning school, some college and Ivy League and so forth. Or we witness the political turmoil, where we see the underhandedness and the deceitfulness. And not to say there hasn't been underhandedness and deceitfulness in the past, but at least they had the decency to hide it. And now, right out in the public, for all to see, because God is exposing the nakedness of Babylon, is one way the Bible puts it. Babylon is the kingdom of Satan, which consists of all the nations. And nakedness has to do with the sin, the shame of sinners who live their lives apart from God and build a world like a Tower of Babel, where they will do their own thing. They'll make their own moral code and operate according to their own morality, they'll live their lives as they please. Well, okay. And God allowed it. He put up with it long-sufferingly. He was so patient with the rebellion of mankind against him. Little tiny men, little tiny sinners with finite puny minds shaking their fist at him and thinking they dictate to God, that they're over the Bible. They judge the Bible. They're the ones who will tell you, they'll be the judge of the Bible, and they'll tell you all the errors and critique it and all of its wrongs and all of its moral failings. Can you imagine a desperately wicked sinner whose heart is deceitful above all, and everything in the world around us testifies to the truth of that scripture, and you can read it in Jeremiah 17, verse 9. You know, the Bible is true, though every man be a liar. And the Bible, and only the Bible of all religious writings that are out there, man-made religious writings, the Bible comes from God who knows the hearts of men, and his description of humanity is extremely, to put it mildly, extremely unflattering. There is none righteous, no, not one. There is none good, no, not one. And he's talking about the whole human race. Desperate wickedness is what dwells within each person. And now God, again, who held it, he restrained the true nature of men just so we could have history, just so history could unfold and time could go on as it did, in order that he could save his people, which is the real purpose of this world. Don't be deceived. It's not about you. It's not about your life. It's not so you can go make $1 million or today $1 billion. It's not so you can find the love of your life and experience warm, cozy feelings with another person and raise a family. It's not so you can satisfy your lust desires. That's never been the purpose of the world. That's just, necessary. It's necessary that the world continued for centuries, for millennia, in order for God to send forth his word in every generation to save his people, to gather the elect. That's the purpose for the world. God wanted a people for himself. He calls this people his bride. The purpose for the world is for the Lord Jesus Christ, the bridegroom, to obtain his bride and bring the bride to him and then leave with that bride into the honeymoon will take place in a new heaven and new earth. It won't be on this sin-cursed earth. God will destroy everything at that point because there's no more further or additional purpose for allowing a world of wickedness and rebels to continue to shake their fist at him each and every day. No longer. Is God long-suffering, and he ceased being long-suffering on May 21, 2011. And the years we've been experiencing of chaos, madness, divisiveness in nation after nation, within the people of the nation, against one another, it's because God is punishing the inhabitants of the earth. And primarily, he's punishing us with our own sins. Just allowing, I mean, it's fairly simple, isn't it? When you have sinners who oppose their own selves and they oppose God, they oppose his Bible, and again, God and the Bible are the best things possible. So, and they are ultimate good. So the sinner opposes that which is best for himself or herself, the ultimate good. It would be nothing better if God had come into his life and the Bible had come into his life. That is the ultimate wonderful thing. It's the ultimate wonderful thing. Well, in a true way, not, as corrupt churches seek to bring a God that of their own making, of their own design, and bring a Bible that they manipulate and twist. No, no, no. But if it were true, if it were the case that God entered into your life through the hearing of his word and he saved you, you have everything. You have everything. I don't care what you have of the world. That's immaterial. You have everything if you have salvation. You have a new heart and a new spirit, and the promise of God to complete the work that he had begun in your soul, and that work will be completed on the literal last day of Earth's existence for those few specific people, a remnant out of the whole of mankind that God saved. He's going to give them a new body and a new dwelling place, a new heaven, a new earth, wherein they will dwell with him, he in their presence forever and ever. And it is the abundance of all possible blessings bestowed upon them. No more tears, no more sorrows, no more death, and so forth. That is what God, through his word, has given to his people. And that is what the foolish people of the world, in blindness, darkness of heart, ignorance of mind, that is what they reject. That is what they want nothing to do with. No, no, they run from that. They run from this light that the Bible shined upon their hearts because, ultimately does go to the counsel of God in eternity past regarding whom he would determine to have mercy upon and whom he would not. But still, there was an outworking of it potentially from man's perspective. If only they had allowed the Bible into their life. And even if they didn't become saved, the Bible still brings blessings. Still, there's blessings just to live according to its dictates, though there be no change in one's heart. Well, the Lord cometh with 10,000 of the saints, with all the saints. He has done this. He's done this May 21, 2011. And the saints are those that he has saved. We talked about that a little while ago. Forget the Catholic Church. They have unfortunately been apostate for many, many centuries. Forget all churches today. They're all apostate across the board. And they have no wisdom because they have no Spirit of God in their dwelling. They have no understanding of the Bible because God has judged them. Judgment began at the house of God, the corporate church, and now has transitioned to the world. Well, we read in Psalm 149 about this judgment of God in our time and the saints' participation in it. In Psalm 149, it says in verse 4, "For Jehovah taketh pleasure in his people. He will beautify the meek with salvation. Let the saints be joyful in glory. Let them sing aloud upon their beds. Let the high praises of God be in their mouth, and a two-edged sword in their hand." The reference to a two-edged sword is referring to the Bible. Read Hebrews 4, verse 12 to confirm that. Psalm 149, verse 7, to execute vengeance upon the heathen. Now remember what we read in Jude. In Jude, Christ comes, 10,000 of his saints, verse 15, to execute judgment upon all. to execute judgment, to carry out the judgment. And here in Psalm 149, let the saints be joyful in glory. That's who's in view, the saints. And they have the high praises of God in their mouth, a two-edged sword in their hand. This is the two-edged sword. And then in verse 7:2, that is, this sword in their hand is used to execute vengeance upon the heathen. And the heathen is the Hebrew word translated heathen is also translated nations, to execute judgment upon nations, upon all the inhabitants of the earth, and punishments upon the people, to bind their kings with chains and their nobles with fetters of iron, to execute upon them the judgment written, to execute, to carry out the judgment written. That's what I'm doing right now. It's exactly what I'm doing right now. I'm learning from the Bible. God reveals it's the time of the revelation, the revealing of his righteous judgment. And I'm sharing it with you. And if you're unsaved, then this is executing judgment upon you. The word of God, not me. Well, that's not entirely correct because, let me finish here. We'll go somewhere else. Psalm 149, 9, to execute upon them the judgment written. This honor have all his saints. Praise ye, Jehovah. 10,000s of saints is all. You see how it fits? And go over to 1 Corinthians chapter 6. 1 Corinthians 6. And we read in verse 2, do ye not know that the saints shall judge the world? And if the world shall be judged by you, are ye unworthy to judge the smallest matter? So, that's why I hesitated a little earlier when I said it's not us judging. Well, here, the saints will judge the world, but the manner in which we judge the world, it's not with our finger, oh, you sinner, you're under the wrath of God. No, we don't look at individuals, and I'm speaking in generalities. You know, the world, the nation, because the Bible is saying that. And I'm simply relaying what the Bible's saying. So Christ is the judge. He's the judge. Enoch prophesied Jesus comes. And he's not coming to save. He's coming to judge with 10,000s of his saints, or all the saved, all the elect that he has saved out of the world. And they will judge the world. I hope you know that. God's asking that question, do you? Do you not know that the saints will judge the world? And again, how do we judge the world? With a two-edged sword to execute judgment. The judgment written. We study. We learn by God's grace, by the Spirit guiding us into truth, here a little, there a little. And then we speak it, and through that process, which is the same process the saints have been involved with concerning the Word of God, the Bible, throughout history. It's only different at this time because of the season we're in. It's the time of the final judgment. And so the Lord brings forth a fiery law, and the saints declare a fiery law. The door is shut. No more salvation, etc. Well, when we get together in our next study, we're going to look at Enoch's name, and a very interesting name. So I hope you'll be able to join us then.
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1: Well, greetings, Bible students, and welcome to today's edition of eBible Fellowship's Bible Quiz. In Psalm 119, verse 130, we read, "The entrance of thy words giveth light, it giveth understanding unto the simple." Here we are again, guys. Bible quiz time. And here's question number one. Fill in the missing word. "For we which have believed do enter into rest, as he said, as I have sworn in my wrath, if they shall enter into my rest, although the blank were finished from the foundation of the world." Fill in that missing word. "For we which have believed do enter into rest, as he said, as I have sworn in my wrath, if they shall enter into my rest, although the blank were finished from the foundation of the world." Number two, complete the verse. This is one word. "Jesus told the disciples, think not that I am come to send peace on earth. I came not to send peace, but a blank." Complete that verse with one word. "Jesus told the disciples, think not that I am come to send peace on earth. I came not to send peace, but a," one word. Number three, fill in the missing word in this verse from 1 Corinthians. "What? Know ye not that your body is the blank of the Holy Ghost, which is in you, which ye have of God, and ye are not your own?" Fill in that missing word. "What? Know ye not that your body is the blank of the Holy Ghost, which is in you, which ye have of God, and ye are not your own?" Number four, complete this verse from the book of Romans. "For the invisible things of him from the creation of the world are clearly seen, being understood by the things that are made, even his eternal power and Godhead, so that they are without," one word. Complete that verse. One word. "For the invisible things of him from the creation of the world are clearly seen, being understood by the things that are made, even his eternal power and Godhead, so that they are without," one word. And number five, fill in the blank. "For when we were yet without blank, in due time Christ died for the ungodly." For when we were yet without blank, in due time Christ died for the ungodly. And we'll hear those answers in a moment.

All right, folks, let's hear today's answers. Number one, fill in the missing word. For we which have believed do enter into rest, as he said, as I've sworn in my wrath, if they shall enter into my rest, although the works were finished from the foundation of the world. For we which have believed do enter into rest, as he said, as I have sworn in my wrath, if they shall enter into my rest, although the works were finished from the foundation of the world. And that's Hebrews 4, verse 3. Hebrews 4, 3. Number 2, complete the verse, looking for one word here. Jesus told the disciples, "Think not that I am come to send peace on earth. I came not to send peace, but a sword." That's Matthew 10, verse 34. "I came not to send peace, but a sword." Matthew 10, 34. Number 3, fill in the missing word in this verse from 1 Corinthians. What? "Know ye not that your body is the temple of the Holy Ghost, which is in you, which ye have of God, and ye are not your own?" Your body is the temple of the Holy Ghost, which is in you, which ye have of God, and ye are not your own. That's 1 Corinthians 6, verse 19. Number 4, complete this verse from Romans. "For the invisible things of him from the creation of the world are clearly seen, being understood by the things that are made, even his eternal power and Godhead, so that they are without excuse." The invisible things of him from the creation of the world are clearly seen, being understood by the things that are made, even his eternal power and Godhead, so that they are without excuse. Excuse. Romans 1, verse 20. And number 5, fill in the blank. "For when we were yet without strength, in due time Christ died for the ungodly." For when we were yet without strength, in due time Christ died for the ungodly. And that's Romans 5, verse 6. Romans 5, 6. That's our eBible Fellowship Bible quiz for today. And may God bless your study in His Word.

The Holy Bible declares in Proverbs 3, verses 25 and 26, "Be not afraid of sudden fear, neither of the desolation of the wicked, when it cometh. For Jehovah shall be thy confidence, and shall keep thy foot from being taken." In these two verses, God gives us some very valuable information concerning the nature of Judgment Day, which began when God closed the door of salvation on May 21, 2011. We can know that desolation has come on all the wicked, all the unsaved of the world. They should be much afraid because they have not the confidence of Jehovah, and he kept not their foot from being taken. We can also know that Jehovah is the confidence of all those that have become saved. Although desolation is all around them, they should not be afraid, because God kept their foot from being taken. From what we've learned so far in the Bible, there's a great deal of biblical evidence pointing to the year 2033 as the time God will complete his judgment and destroy this world and universe.

Hi, this is Harry Dysart with eBible Fellowship. Thanks for joining us for the Psalm of the Day. As our Lord says in His Word in Ephesians chapter 5, verses 19 and 20, speaking to yourselves in psalms and hymns and spiritual songs, singing and making melody in your heart to the Lord, giving thanks always for all things unto God and the Father in the name of our Lord Jesus Christ. Psalm 128, A Song of Degrees. Blessed is every one that feareth Jehovah, that walketh in his ways. For thou shalt eat the labor of thine hands. Happy shalt thou be, and it shall be well with thee. Thy wife shall be as a fruitful vine by the sides of thine house. Thy children like olive plants round about thy table. Behold, that thus shall the man be blessed that feareth Jehovah. Jehovah shall bless thee out of Zion, and thou shalt see the good of Jerusalem all the days of thy life. Yea, thou shalt see thy children's children, and peace upon Israel. As our Lord instructs us, we read in Psalm 47, verses 6 and 7, Sing praises to God, sing praises. Sing praises unto our King, sing praises. For God is the King of all the earth, sing ye praises with understanding. Please join us again for the Psalm of the Day. May God's Word be praised.

0: And now, here's a segment from an eBible Fellowship Weekend in the Word session, which was held on Sunday, June 5th, 2022. With his Bible study, here's Robert Daniels.
1: Good morning, everyone. Yesterday, I was sharing a little bit about how God tells us how he commands man to believe the gospel. It's a command of God. It's a command of God for us to repent. And a command of God to love our fellow man. But we know that according to God's word, the Bible, none of us can do that of our own accord. It's God is the one who work in the child of God to have us to be obedient to his commandments. See, it's keeping God's commandment is an impossible thing for mankind. But how wonderful it is that God, in his mercy, has given us a salvation through Christ. If you will look at Deuteronomy chapter 10, it's another command God gives us there. In Deuteronomy chapter 10, here God says to us something that we cannot do. He says in verse 16, "Circumcise therefore the foreskin of your heart and be no more stiff-necked." It's a command. We can't do it. Circumcise your heart. Who could do that? We can't obey God's commandment. It's an impossible thing for us to do. We can't do it. Salvation is an impossible thing with man. I can't create within me a new heart. God might say, he said, "I'll wash you, make you clean." We can't do it. You see, we're in a situation that it's literally impossible. If you would turn to Matthew, turn over to Matthew 19. Here, God was speaking to the disciples, and they were taken aback by what Christ said. Christ is going to tell us in Matthew chapter 19 the impossibility of salvation with man. Impossible to do. That's why I believe it is so dangerous for pastors during the church age to teach a gospel of free will or these things that is up to us to accept or reject Christ. They don't understand the gospel. You see, in Matthew chapter 19, start reading in verse 16. God spells it out there for us. In Matthew chapter 19, verse 16, here God says, "And behold, one came unto him, saying, behold, one came and said unto him, 'Good master, what good thing shall I do that I may have eternal life?'" In verse 17, "And he said unto him, 'Why callest thou me good? There is only none good but one, that is God. But if thou wilt enter into life, keep the commandments.'" And if we have to keep it perfectly. Keep his commandments. And the entire Bible is God's commandments to us. Keep it perfectly. The wonderful thing is God, Christ, kept it in our behalf. And verse 18, "And he said unto him, 'Which?' Jesus said, 'Thou shalt do no murder. Thou shalt not commit adultery. Thou shalt not steal. Thou shalt not bear false witness. Honor thy father and thy mother, and thou shalt love thy neighbor as thyself.' The young man said unto him, 'All these things have I kept from my youth up. What lack I yet?' Jesus said unto him, 'If thou wilt be perfect, go and sell all that thou hast, and give to the poor, and thou shalt have treasure in heaven, and come and follow me.' But when the young man heard that saying, he went away sorrowful, for he had great possessions. Then said Jesus unto his disciples, 'Verily I say unto you, that a rich man shall hardly enter into the kingdom of heaven. And again I say unto you, it is easier for a camel to go through the eye of a needle than for a rich man to enter into heaven, into the kingdom of God.' When the disciples heard it, they were exceedingly amazed, saying, 'Who then can be saved?' But Jesus beheld them and said unto them, 'With men this is impossible, but with God all things are possible.'" You see how impossible salvation is with man? We cannot save ourselves. It is impossible. God is the one who has to perform that miracle of salvation within the heart of an individual. We cannot do it. You see how the reaction of the disciples, they were amazed. And they their response was, who then can be saved? No one. If God doesn't intervene in our life, if he doesn't give us a new heart, it will never happen. But we're thankful to God that from the foundation of the world, the Bible teaches that he has chosen the people to be saved. If he didn't do it, we would be literally hopeless. You see how salvation is? That is the work of God himself, that he's the one who has to do it. So when during the church age that they're bringing a gospel that is man-made or a do-it-yourself gospel, how sad it is. But if you will look at in Jeremiah, you read through the book of Jeremiah, I was reading this morning in Jeremiah chapter 5 where God faults the people in the congregation and the pastors also. In Jeremiah chapter 5, start reading at verse 26. Jeremiah chapter 5, verse 26, where God tells us, he's speaking about the corporate church, for among my people are found wicked men. They lay wait as he that setteth snares. They set trap. They catch men. As a cage is full of birds, so are the homes full of deceit. Therefore they are become great and waxen rich. They are waxen fat. They shine, yea, they overpass the deeds of the wicked. They judge not the cause of the fatherless, yet they prosper. And the right of the needy do they not judge. Shall I not visit for these things, saith Jehovah? Shall not my soul be avenged in such a nation as this? A wonderful and a horrible thing is committed in the land. The prophets prophesy falsely, the pastors, you see, and the priests bear rule by their means and by their own understanding. In the church, during the church, they have all kind of laws and bylaws and all kind of things that they tell their people within their church. And God goes on to tell us, and my people, corporately speaking, love to have it so. The people in church, they love it. They love it. And what will he do in the end thereof? So God falls the people in the church and the pastors who are leading them. See, the church, the people, they just sit there. They never question the pastor. They never ask questions, because the leaders of the church, they're spiritually blind, and the people in the congregation, they too are spiritually blinded. So the blind leading the blind. And God falls them. And God brought judgment upon the churches of our day. He is no longer using them. You see, so you see God faults all of them. So you see that salvation, although God gives us these commandments to do, you see our condition. You know, we could never save ourselves. We could never done it. We could never do it. It's an impossible thing with mankind. We cannot save ourselves. And wonderfully to God, that when you read through, turn to Ezekiel chapter 36. It's a beautiful, beautiful, beautiful verse there in Ezekiel chapter 6. Then we begin to see that God is the one who has to take the action. He is the one who saves, and no one else. He's the Savior. See, so there are people who try to enter into that work. You know, the work that already been done from the foundation of the world. That will never work. God will never, God gets the praise for salvation. No man can get any credit for anything, for salvation. And when you read those beautiful verses in Ezekiel chapter 36, you see, if it wasn't for God's mercy, if it wasn't for God's love, his election program, all of us would be hopeless. There would be no hope. In Ezekiel chapter 36, God's going to spell it out there to us. And you wonder how people don't see this. You know, I know man is spiritually blind at the churches. And God just lays it out for us there in black and white that salvation belongs to him. In verse 21 of Ezekiel chapter 36, he goes on, "But I had pity for my holy name's sake, which the house of Israel had profaned among the heathen which they went. Therefore say unto the house of Israel, thus saith the Lord God, I do not this for your sakes, O house of Israel, but for my holy name's sake, which ye have profaned among the heathen whither ye went." So God, if you are truly a child of God, God didn't save you because he saw something good about you. He didn't do that. God tells us we're saved to the praise and glory of God. Why he saved you? It is God's purposes. And he goes on in verse 23. "And I will sanctify my great name, which was profaned among the heathen, which ye have profaned in the midst of them, and the heathen shall know that I am Jehovah, saith the Lord God, when I shall be sanctified in you before their eyes." And God goes on there to lay out that he's the one who took the action to save us. Although we're commanded to believe and repent and so forth, we can't. So God now, he did it for his own glory. He says, "For I will take you from among the heathen and gather you out of all your countries, and I will bring you into your own land. Then I will sprinkle clean water upon you, and you shall be clean from all your filthiness, and from all your idols will I cleanse you. A new heart also will I give you." You didn't see anything there about we making an effort, or somebody telling you you're saved, or whatever the case might be, or you was water baptized yourself, or whatever it is. No, we see that God takes the action, and he gives you a new heart. And he goes on, "A new heart will I put within you, and I will take away the stony heart out of your flesh and give you a heart of flesh," which there is the heart of Christ. You see, God is the one who gets the glory for salvation. It's impossible for us to do. So those of us who have our spiritual understanding open, we gladly give God the glory and praise for saving us. In verse 27, "Now I will put my spirit within you," you see, "and cause you," you see who does the causing? "You to walk in my statutes." Now we're going to obey God's commandment. Now are we going to obey what he says? "And he shall keep my judgments and do them." Although he commands us to obey him, we can't until after he saves us, he gives us the heart of Christ, we're going to keep his commandments, and we're going to do them. We're going to do what he says. "And he shall dwell in the land that I give to your fathers, and he shall be my people, and I shall be your God." You see how wonderful it is that God is the one who gets the glory for salvation? And God warns us in the Bible that his glory he will not give to another. He won't do that. In verse 29, "And I will also save you from your uncleannesses, and I will call the corn and will increase it and lay no famine upon you. And I will multiply the fruit of the tree and the increase of the field. And he shall receive no more reproach or famine among the heathen." And God goes on to tell us. And he goes on, verse 33, "Not for your sakes do I this." God didn't save us because of you or something that you did. And God just lays it out for us right there in black and white. That God is the one who saves us. He's the one who gets all the glory for saving us. And if you ever wonder, as you read through the Bible, you see the same truth where God spent a lot of time in the Bible speaking about the subject, where he says, the book of Ephesians, God talks about grace. And he's to spend the whole book that's talking about his grace. And then when you read Galatians, he talks about works, that your works can never save you. It is not your faith. It's the faith of Christ that does all the work. And he spent all this time speaking about, I always wonder about that. And from the moment you read the Bible, God tells us in the Bible, there's one salvation plan. It's not two. The Old Testament believers, they were saved the same way. God tells us in the Bible that Noah found grace in the eyes of Jehovah. Is the grace he found any different than the one on the New Testament side of the cross? No. He has one salvation plan. He found grace in the eyes of Jehovah. That's why the true believers on the Old Testament side of the cross, when they die, they could go right into heaven, because the grace of God was imputed to them also. They didn't save, God didn't save them another way. The only way to heaven is through Christ. Christ is the only way, and he spells it out to us in the Bible. He is the only hope, the only way to God the Father, and he spells it out for us in the Bible so beautifully. I tell you, as you read it, you see it. How can people miss that? But they do, because they go into the Bible, and an unsaved mind, they're not saved, and they say they're looking for truth, and you would talk to an individual about salvation. They use the term grace of God very lightly, flippantly. You know, but they don't really know what they're saying. You're talking to somebody about the gospel, and it says, they say they believe that we're saved by grace. But when you start talking to them about it, they still insist that they have to do something. They still insist, but see, you say, no, you have a spiritually dead heart before God saved you. No. I remember having a conversation with a coworker of mine. I just couldn't get through with him. No, Robert. Behold, God stand at the door. You know, you always see this picture of Christ standing at the heart knocking. I said to him, but he's knocking at a dead heart. That person can't hear. He's dead spiritually. No. You get to a point, you said, you have to walk away. They cannot understand. They can't see it. And God lays it out in the Bible. Everywhere you look, God tells you he does the drawing. He does all these things of saving that person. For instance, look at Psalm 51. It's a beautiful psalm in Psalm 51. God speaks about David when he sinned. And here, God just lays it out. He says, you start reading the first, this is the heart of a true believer. He says, have mercy on me, O God, according to thy loving kindness. Isn't it? According to God's loving kindness, he has saved the people for and all. You know, God is very kind to us, you know. He is a kind heavenly Father. He's merciful, and all these things he is. When you read the Old Testament, you see how God dealt with Israel. Israel would rebel again and again and again, and God would show them mercy. And he would raise up a faithful prophet and deliver them out of the hands of their enemies. And it just goes on and on how God was so patient and kind with them. And God would show us examples of King David, which is a picture of Christ himself, when he showed kindness to Mephibosheth, how he showed kindness, that he said he's going to show Mephibosheth the kindness of God. It's a picture of Christ being kind to us, and how when we become saved, we're seated with Christ in the heavenlies. And Mephibosheth, he was seated with King David at the table, where he ate bread at his table. All these things is a picture of Christ, God himself, being kind to us. Christ is exceedingly, God is kind to us. It's beyond human comprehension that God would do that for a people. He's kind to us, and he's merciful to us, and he's patience. But we know that his patience is no longer there anymore. The day of salvation is come and gone. The door is shut. He is no longer being kind to mankind. See, it's those days are gone, and we know that God is in control. And it goes on in Psalm 51. It says, wash me thoroughly from my iniquity and cleanse me from my sin. And God just lays it out there for us when David had committed sin. But you see, this is the heart of a child of God who had sinned, and he went back to God and just crying out to God for mercy, which God did forgive him of his sin. And you see how kind and merciful and wonderful God is to his elect. And, you know, we just marvel at it. We marvel at how God is with us. You know, it's indeed an amazing grace, you know. Once God has opened up your understanding to it, we see that we're nothing. We're nothing. We're sinners. And God in his mercy, and then when you start to read about how God has, what he has given to us, salvation is a free gift. It's the gift of God's grace, and you begin to understand grace, undeserved grace. We're unprofitable servants, and God has given you this wonderful free gift of salvation. We stand there that God would, with open mouth, awed and shocked that God would do that for anyone. But we are thankful to God that he did do it. It's not that God need us. He doesn't. He is from everlasting. He has no beginning to everlasting future. This is the one that have chosen you, if you're God's elect, to reign with him forevermore. And he just pours on the blessing, just pours it on. If he had just cleaned up this earth and put us there, I would have been more than thankful for it. But no, he's going to destroy this universe, burn it up by fire, create new heavens and new earth, and he says we're going to reign with him forever. Wow. What can we say? Is it true? Of course it is. It is absolutely true that God will do what he says. And he goes on to tell us that many of his elect will die physically. But does a true believer really dies though? The body dies. It dies. It's corruptible. It goes back to the earth. But that person's spirit, where is it at? Is in the presence of God. So a true believer really don't die. And I was talking about this on my way down here with my wife this morning. And there's a verse up, John chapter 11. John chapter 11, after Lazarus died, where he says, verse 24 of John 11. Here God says, Martha said unto him, I know that I will rise again in the resurrection at the last day. Jesus said unto her, I am the resurrection and the life. He that believeth in me, though he were dead, yet shall he live. And whosoever liveth and believeth in me shall never die. And Christ comes back and says, believest thou this? Do you believe that? Many people say they do. This is a question. And whosoever liveth and believeth in me shall never die. In the spirit, it won't. The physical body, many of us will physically die before the Lord comes. But does that person, the body is there in the ground. That's why true believers, you know, you shouldn't fear physical death, you know, the, whatever of it. But we shouldn't fear it, because we know that what the Bible says. Remember, the Bible is what we trust. We trust the Bible because it is the word of God. And he said it. So here he says, believest thou this? Do you really believe this? And you know, many people, you know, they say words. But do you really, really believe what Christ here says in the Bible? Believest thou this? You really trust what I'm saying? That's why, you know, the child of God is a walk of faith. The faith that Christ gives us. It's not our faith. Remember, he gives us the faith of Christ. And we trust what he says. We trust what God says. We trust the Bible. Can't say it enough that the Bible is the word of God. Do you really, really trust the Bible, that the Bible is absolutely true, that the Bible is the word of God? Many people say it, but when you're in situations, when God is testing you, or you're in a situation, do you really trust the Bible? And that's why God, he tests us, you know. He tests us. He tests us. You know, You know, in small things and in big things, we're tested. It's one of God's programs he used to test us. Do you really love me? Do you really trust me? Do you really trust the Bible? Or are you going to look at what's going on around us or the situation that I'm in? You know, and all these things. What if he begins to take away your health? What if you lose your home? What if you lose all these things around you? Your kids have nothing to do with you, or your wife left you, your husband left you, and all these things. And it seems like there's no, you're in a situation that, and many of God's people are in difficult circumstances. Difficult. And will you go away? Remember when the disciples, when Christ asked the disciples, when he really started to bring the gospel, remember that account in John 6? Well, he began to bring the gospel, and some of his disciples, God called these people disciples also in John 6. They were disciples. And when Christ started to bring the gospel, and all of a sudden, those disciples that weren't saved, although he calls them disciples, they left. They went away. They went back to whatever doctrine they were in. Then he turned to his disciples and says, will he also go away? And they're thankful to God that they didn't. And their response was, Lord, to whom shall we go? Thou hast the words of eternal life. So God's elect, no matter what situation he put us in, we're not going to go away from him. We're not going to go back. We're not going to disobey God's commandments, because God has truly saved that person, and they will never leave him. And we have the wonderful promise in the Bible that he will never leave us or forsake us. Do we really believe that? God's elect does. They truly, by God's mercy, have truly trust the Bible, because God has given them a new heart. But I mentioned this earlier, that God's grace reach all the way back. God's elect, all of us, whether on the Old Testament side of the cross or on the New Testament side of the cross, God saved them by grace. God's elect are known to God, because God tells us that he chose us in him from the foundation of the world. Every single one of God's elect has been in the mind of God from all eternity past. He knows all of them. Every one of his elect, God knows. If you will look at Psalm 147, in Psalm 147, God gives us some information there. Psalm 147, and we're going to read the first seven verses. The first seven verses of Psalm 147. Praise ye Jehovah, for it is good to sing praises unto our God, for it is pleasant. And praise is comely. Jehovah doth build up Jerusalem, which is the Jerusalem of God. He gathereth together the outcasts of Israel, which are the elect. He healeth the broken in heart. He bindeth up their wounds. He telleth the numbers of the stars. He calleth them all by their names. Great is our Lord, and of great power. His understanding is infinite. Jehovah lifted up the meek. He casteth the wicked down to the ground. Sing unto Jehovah with thanksgiving. Sing praise upon a harp unto our God. Right there in verse 4. He telleth the numbers of the stars. In this context, I believe he's speaking about the true believers. Stars in the Bible represent Christ or his elect. He says he telleth them. He said he telleth the number of the stars. He calleth them all by their names. If you will look at the Bible, in for instance, a very familiar passage. Remember that passage in Daniel 12? I believe in this context, the stars represent the true believers. In Daniel chapter 12, verse 3, and they that be wise shall shine as the brightness of this firmament, and they that turn many to righteousness as the stars forever and ever. Those are the believers. He knows every one of his elect intimately. He knows all of them. And he calls them by name. It's not like God's called us physically by our name. He's just a teacher or something, but he knows all of his elect. Because remember, we were chosen in him from the foundation of the world. God knew. He selected that group of people, and those are the ones whom he came into the world during the day of salvation to seek and to save. Now he has found all of them. All the elect are saved. And now we're simply just waiting for that last day to receive our new resurrected bodies, and he destroys this universe, create new heavens and new earth, and there we are with him forevermore. Never again to fall into sin or anything. There's a passage in the book of Ruth. They got Judges, Ruth. I think it's in Ruth, where I think, if I'm not mistaken, I think Boaz, I think, is a picture of Christ. In Ruth chapter 2, and we're going to start reading in verse 1 to 10. It's a beautiful picture of salvation, and where God talks about Ruth and Boaz and so forth. But in the book of Ruth chapter 2, verse 1, and Naomi had a kinsman of her husband's, a mighty man of wealth, of the family of Elimelech, and his name was Boaz. I believe, correct me if I'm wrong, that Boaz is a type of Christ. And Ruth the Moabitess said unto Naomi, let me now go to the field and glean ears of corn after him in whose sight I may find grace. And Boaz is going to come into play, which I believe is a picture of Christ. And here she's saying that she may find grace. You're saved. And it says, and she said unto her, go, my daughter. And she went and came and gleaned in the field after the reapers, and her hap was to light on a part of the field belonging to Boaz, who was of the kinsmen of Elimelech. And behold, Boaz came from Bethlehem and said unto the reapers, Jehovah be with you. And they answered him, Jehovah bless thee. Then said Boaz unto the servant that was set over the reapers, who is this? Whose damsel is this? And the servant that was set over the reapers answered and said, it is the Moabitess damsel that came back with Naomi out of the country of Moab. And she said, I pray you, let me glean to gather after the reapers among the sheaves. So she came and hath continued even from the morning until now, and that she tarried a little in the house. Then said Boaz unto Ruth, hearest thou not, my daughter? Go not to glean in another field, neither go from thence, but abide here fast by my maidens. Let thine eyes be on the field that they do reap, and go thou after them. Have I not charged the young men that they should not touch thee? And thou art athirst. Go unto the vessels and drink that which the young men have drawn. Then she fell on her face. You know, the time I read this, if you look at this phrase throughout the Bible, it's a form of humility. You know, as if when we come before God during the day of salvation, it's as if we're falling on our face before God, begging for mercy. Mercy. And it says, then she fell on her face and bowed herself to the ground and said unto him, why have I found grace? See, it's a picture of salvation. Grace in thine eyes, that thou shouldest take knowledge of me. And that's what the true believers have found in God's sight. Grace. Why would God take knowledge of me or you? It's God's own purposes, to his own glory. And says, what I find grace in thy eyes, that thou shouldest take knowledge of me, seeing I am a stranger. And spiritually speaking, we are all strangers to the Commonwealth of Israel. You see, and God just goes on and he lays out this wonderful picture of God's grace. It's the grace of God that saves us. There's no action that we could take of ourselves that would bring us the grace of God. Remember, I said yesterday, salvation is a mighty miracle that only God has performed in the heart of it, that elect person. We cannot do it. It's an impossible thing with men. We read in Matthew 19, salvation is impossible with man. Only God can do it. God is the giver of spiritual life and physical life. We cannot do it. That's why when God has opened our understanding to truth and we've come to that realization that God saves us, we glorify God for what he's done. When you sing to him, to God be the glory, great things he has done, performing that mighty miracle in sinners as such as we are by nature, I am the chiefest of sinners. And all of us could say that. We're the chiefest of sinners. Why would he save me? There's no reason that he would do it. God is God. We're saved to the glory of and the glory of God, and we want to just thank him forevermore. And we glorify him for this wonderful gift which he has given, which he has given to us. In Hebrews, I just turned to a passage in Hebrews. Hebrews chapter 12, let me read verse 3. In Hebrews chapter 12, verse 3, it says, "For consider him that endured much contradiction of sinners against himself, lest he should be fain and faint in your minds." And you go down to verse 6. In verse 6 it says, "For whom the Lord loveth, he chasteneth and he scourges us." And we, when these chastisement comes in our life, it's for our good. It's for our good. But you look at, really the verse I wanted to look at was Ephesians. Turn over to Ephesians chapter 4, verse 7. It says, "But unto everyone," I believe he's speaking about God's elect, "for everyone of us is given grace," which are the elect, "according to the measure of the gift of Christ." It's given. We can't earn it. Grace is given to us. It's a free gift. So when you start to talk about your works, or you have to believe, which we can't, it's a false gospel. Works will never save us. You know, and here is Christ says it is given. Grace is given to us. Remember Ephesians 2? "For by grace are we saved through faith, and that not of yourself. It is a gift of God, not of works." You wonder how people miss that. Not of works, lest any man should glory. The word boast is the word glory. Any man should glory in it. No. You see, and yet, during the church, a lot of churches was teaching this that. In 2 Timothy chapter 1, verse 9, here God tells us who has called us. We're called of God, the us there are God's elect, and call us with a holy calling, not according to our works, but according to his own purpose and grace. He saved us for his own purpose, and that's through grace, which was given us in Christ Jesus before the world began. You see, when this grace was given to us, remember I said earlier that long as God being God, he had in his mind a people for himself. So this grace was given to us before the world began, to his elect. Think about that. No. We were chosen in him before the foundation of the world. And this grace, the Bible tells us, is, you know, I read it before, but I never really pay attention to the last part there. It says, and it's where God says, let's read the verse again, "Who hath saved us and called us with a holy calling, not according to our works, but according to his own purpose and grace, which was given unto us, given us in Christ Jesus before the world began." I never really paid attention to the last phrase, "before the world began." Where is man's effort? It's not there. This grace was given to us before the world began. So you, and you see the same truth there in the whole Bible. I was reading this last night. I was like, wow, I didn't really pay attention to that. Before the world began, where this grace was given to God's elect. We were chosen in him from the foundation of the world, when our sins were paid for. God, you see how wonderful salvation is? That we have, man has no, once you try to take credit for that, grace is no more grace. It's another gospel you're bringing. You see how mightily important this is, that God saves us by his grace. He's the Savior. He is the Redeemer. When you read through those chapters in the last part of Isaiah, where God just lays it out to us, and he tells us his own arm brought him salvation. His own arm did it. You know, it's just, I'm shocked and amazing how you have these Bible teachers and these seminaries and they're smart people, but smarts doesn't bring doesn't come unto God's word. That doesn't mean anything. God could open the eyes of a young child or teenager, or, and they could see truth, and a person with a doctorate degree and all these degrees after their names, and could write all sorts of books about theology and all these things, and yet they're spiritually blinded. But here God lays it out in the Bible that this grace was given to us before the foundation of the world. That's when God done it. And we are learned, God has opened our understanding that when Christ was on the cross, that he wasn't paying for sin, it was a demonstration. You tell a pastor that these days, and he tells you, and see his response. He cannot see that that was a demonstration. Christ wasn't actually paying for sin. He suffered physically, but he wasn't paying for the sins of anybody. He did it from the foundation of the world. Grace was there with Moses. Moses found grace in the eyes of Jehovah. Abraham did. All the elect found grace. Salvation. If you look at John 10, God explicitly tells us in John 10 that no one can come to the Father but by him. He said, he is the door. None. There is no other way. So once you put the scriptures together, you begin to see that they were saying the exact same way as we are saved, by the grace of God. By the grace. Christ's blood covered their sin also. Their sins were paid for from the foundation of the world. Moses, Isaac, Jacob, all these people that were saved in the Old Testament, those people in Nineveh, God saved, their sins were paid for by Christ from the foundation of the world. If you were truly a child of God, your sins too was paid for by Christ. It's one salvation plan. That's one. I speak to people years ago, I hear them talk about some other. So what are you talking about? But now we see in God's word that Christ paid for our sin. This grace was given to us. In Romans 4, I believe, in Romans 4, where God talks about Abraham, he says, what shall we say then that Abraham was his father pertaining to the flesh hath found? If Abraham was justified by works, he hath whereof the glory, but not before God. Your works will not justify you. Work is a result of salvation. God had already saved you. You see, and he goes on. For what saith the scripture? Abraham believed God. The faith of Christ was given to him. It's not like he had a faith of his own. No, this faith was imputed to him. It's like us, the faith of Christ. It says, for what said the scripture? Abraham believed God, and it he was counted unto him for righteousness. Now to him that worketh is the reward not reckoned of grace, but of debt. And you read on. God spell it out to us. But to him that worketh not, but believeth on him that justifieth the ungodly, his faith was counted unto him for righteousness. It's the faith of Christ. It's the faith of Christ that was given to all of God's elect. And God goes back the Old Testament to speak about Abraham, that the faith of Christ was imputed to him. The blood of Christ covered his sin also, as though all the elect of God. And you see how God has tell us, you see the same truth throughout the entire Bible. We see it, we see it, we see it. And yet, there are those who insist they have perverted the gospel of Christ. They perverted it. How dare a man would do something like that? But they have done it. They have perverted the gospel of Christ to suit the flesh, because we want some credit. We want some credit that I did something, or I believe, or I accepted, and whatever they say, the gospel. And that will never work. That will never work. Okay, let's stop here and pray. Heavenly Father, we thank you for this day. We thank you, Lord, for thy grace. Thy grace, O Lord. Without the grace of God, there would be no hope for any one of us. But thou, in thine infinite wisdom, you have decided to save a people for yourself, of this mass of humanity. And, O Lord, we live in a day when we see division, how divided the world is. We see the chaos. We see all manner of sin multiplying. We see all sorts of things. And, oh Lord, we know that you are in control, that you are on the throne. You are on the throne. You are in control of all things, as thou art God. And we gladly, oh Lord, Danielek, gladly glorify thy great name for the salvation which you have given to us through the Lord Jesus Christ. Oh Lord, what a blessing. And we don't deserve it. We are all unprofitable servants. We're nothing. And oh Lord, here you save us and you call us sons of God. And you tell us in your word that we're reigning with you. And the day comes when we're going to have our new resurrected bodies and we will be in thy presence forevermore. Oh, what a blessing. We don't deserve this at all. We don't deserve it. But Lord, we thank you for it, that you in your infinite wisdom has done so. You save a people to glorify thy great and holy name. And we're going to do it throughout all the ages to come, eternity. Dear Father, we pray for Chris and Eddie, and pray for all of us who are here and all of us who are listening to this studies of this conference. May you bless, oh Lord, the reading of your word. And, oh Lord, whatever was said that is not completely faithful to your commandments, to your word, could you correct us, O Lord, from your word, the Bible? And dear Father, once again, we pray for our loved ones. And I believe all of us have family members that show no evidence of salvation at this point, but thou knowest the hearts of everyone. You're in perfect control, and we don't know what you might have saved some of our loved ones, but they have not yet showed any evidence of it. But, O Lord, we know that whatever you're doing is perfect and just and right and good. And oh Lord, as we during this day, we ask that you would just, that thy name may be glorified in what we say and do. And oh Lord, could it be your will that you may have us to have another conference like this, that we could fellowship around your Bible, your word, the Bible. And it's so wonderful that we could fellowship with other people of like minds. Well, what a blessing in this day. And, oh, Lord, we thank you, Lord, for the sunshine today, the Lord's day, and, oh, Lord, for all your physical blessings you have given. Dear Father, we pray again for each one of us. Pray for those who, thine elect, who are in difficult situations all over the world, that they're in one thing after the other. And, oh, Lord, thou knowest, but we know. Thine elect know that we find comfort in your word. And that's where we go for comfort. And by just sitting at the feet of Christ, listening to the Bible. Dear Father, we thank you once again for all what you have done for us. And we ask these things in Jesus' name. Amen.
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We read in 2 Timothy 3, verse 16, "All Scripture is given by inspiration of God and is profitable for doctrine, for reproof, for correction, for instruction in righteousness." Now, let's begin our Bible reading.

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1: Genesis 27. And it came to pass that when Isaac was old, and his eyes were dim, so that he could not see, he called Esau his eldest son, and said unto him, My son. And he said unto him, Behold, here I am. And he said, Behold, now I am old, and I know not the day of my death. Now therefore take, I pray thee, thy weapons, thy quiver, and thy bow, and go out to the field, and take me some venison, and make me savory meat such as I love, and bring it to me, that I may eat, that my soul may bless thee before I die. And Rebekah heard when Isaac spake to Esau his son, and Esau went to the field to hunt for venison, and to bring it. And Rebekah spake unto Jacob her son, saying, Behold, I heard thy father speak unto Esau thy brother, saying, Bring me venison, and make me savory meat, that I may eat, and bless thee before the Lord before my death. Now therefore, my son, obey my voice according to that which I command thee. Go now to the flock, and fetch me from thence two good kids of the goats, and I will make them savory meat for thy father, such as he loveth. And thou shalt bring it to thy father, that he may eat, and that he may bless thee before his death. And Jacob said to Rebekah his mother, Behold, Esau my brother is a hairy man, and I am a smooth man. My father peradventure will feel me, and I shall seem to him as a deceiver, and I shall bring a curse upon me, and not a blessing. And his mother said unto him, Upon me be thy curse, my son, only obey my voice, and go fetch me them. And he went and fetched, and brought them to his mother, and his mother made savory meat, such as his father loved. And Rebekah took goodly raiment of her eldest son Esau, which were with her in the house, and put them upon Jacob, her younger son. And she put the skins of the kids of the goats upon his hands, and upon the smooth of his neck. And she gave the savory meat and the bread, which she had prepared, into the hand of her son Jacob. And he came unto his father, and said, My father. And he said, Here I am. Who art thou, my son? And Jacob said unto his father, I am Esau, thy firstborn. I have done according as thou badest me. Arise, I pray thee, sit and eat of my venison, that thy soul may bless me. And Isaac said unto his son, How is it that thou hast found it so quickly, my son? And he said, Because the Lord thy God brought it to me. And Isaac said unto Jacob, Come near, I pray thee, that I may feel thee, my son, whether thou be my very son Esau or not. And Jacob went near unto Isaac his father, and he felt him, and said, The voice is Jacob's voice, but the hands are the hands of Esau. And he discerned him not, because his hands were hairy, as his brother Esau's hands. So he blessed him. And he said, Art thou my very son Esau? And he said, I am. And he said, Bring it near to me, and I will eat of my son's venison, that my soul may bless thee. And he brought it near to him, and he did eat, and he brought him wine, and he drank. And his father Isaac said unto him, Come near now, and kiss me, my son. And he came near, and kissed him, and he smelled the smell of his raiment, and blessed him, and said, See, the smell of my son is as the smell of a field which the Lord hath blessed. Therefore God give thee of the dew of heaven, and the fatness of the earth, and plenty of corn and wine. Let people serve thee, and nations bow down to thee. Be Lord over thy brethren, and let thy mother's sons bow down to thee. Cursed be every one that curseth thee, and blessed be he that blesseth thee. And it came to pass, as soon as Isaac had made an end of blessing Jacob, and Jacob was yet scarce gone out from the presence of Isaac his father, that Esau his brother came in from hunting. And he also had made savory meat, and brought it unto his father, and said unto his father, Let my father arise, and eat of his son's venison, that thy soul may bless me. And Isaac his father said unto him, Who art thou? And he said, I am thy son, thy firstborn Esau. And Isaac trembled very exceedingly, and said, Who? Where is he that hath taken venison, and brought it to me? And I have eaten of all before thou camest, and have blessed him. Yea, and he shall be blessed. And when Esau heard the words of his father, he cried with a great and exceeding bitter cry, and said unto his father, Bless me, even me also, O my father. And he said, Thy brother came with subtlety, and hath taken away thy blessing. And he said, Is not he rightly named Jacob? He hath supplanted me these two times. He took away my birthright, and behold, now he hath taken away my blessing. And he said, Hast thou not reserved a blessing for me? And Isaac answered and said unto Esau, Behold, I have made him thy lord, and all his brethren have I given to him for servants. And with corn and wine have I sustained him. And what shall I now do unto thee, my son? And Esau said unto his father, Hast thou but one blessing, my father? Bless me, even me also, O my father. And Esau lifted up his voice and wept. And Isaac his father answered him and said unto him, Behold, thy dwelling shall be the fatness of the earth, and the dew of heaven from above. And by thy sword shalt thou live, and shalt thou serve thy brother. And it shall come to pass, when thou shalt have the dominion, that thou shalt break his yoke from off the neck. And Esau hated Jacob because of the blessing wherewith his father blessed him. And Esau said in his heart, The days of mourning for my father are at hand. Then will I slay my brother Jacob. And these words of Esau, her eldest son, were told to Rebekah. And she sent and called Jacob, her youngest son, and said unto him, Behold, thy brother Esau, as touching thee, doth comfort himself, purposing to kill thee. Now therefore, my son, obey my voice, and arise. Flee thou to Laban my brother, to Haran, and tarry with him a few days, until thy brother's fury turn away, until thy brother's anger turn away from thee, and he forget that which thou hast done unto him. Then I will send and fetch thee from thence. Why should I be deprived also of you both in one day? And Rebekah said to Isaac, I am weary of my life because of the daughters of Heth. If Jacob take a wife of the daughters of Heth, such as these which are of the daughters of the land, what good shall my life do to me? Genesis 28. And Isaac called Jacob, and blessed him, and charged him, and said unto him, Thou shalt not take a wife of the daughters of Canaan. Arise, go to Padanaram, to the house of Bethuel, thy mother's father, and take thee a wife from thence of the daughters of Laban, thy mother's brother. And God Almighty bless thee, and make thee fruitful, and multiply thee, that thou mayest be a multitude of people. And give thee the blessing of Abraham, to thee and to thy seed with thee, that thou mayest inherit the land wherein thou art a stranger, which God gave unto Abraham. And Isaac sent away Jacob, and he went to Padanaram unto Laban, son of Bethuel the Syrian, the brother of Rebekah, Jacob's and Esau's mother. When Esau saw that Isaac had blessed Jacob and sent him away to Padanaram to take him a wife from thence, and that as he blessed him he gave him a charge, saying, Thou shalt not take a wife of the daughters of Canaan, and that Jacob obeyed his father and his mother and was gone to Padanaram. And Esau, seeing that the daughters of Canaan pleased not Isaac his father, then went Esau unto Ishmael, and took unto the wives which he had Mahalath, the daughter of Ishmael, Abraham's son, the sister of Nebajoth, to be his wife. And Jacob went out from Beersheba, and went toward Haran. And he lighted upon a certain place, and tarried there all night, because the sun was set. And he took of the stones of that place, and put them for his pillows, and lay down in that place to sleep. And he dreamed, and behold, a ladder set upon the earth, and the top of it reached to heaven. And behold, the angels of God ascending and descending on it. And behold, the Lord stood above it and said, I am the Lord God of Abraham thy father, and the God of Isaac. The land whereon thou liest, to thee will I give it, and to thy seed. And thy seed shall be as the dust of the earth, and thou shalt spread abroad to the west, and to the east, and to the north, and to the south. And in thee and thy seed shall all the families of the earth be blessed. And behold, I am with thee, and will keep thee in all places whither thou goest, and will bring thee again into this land, for I will not leave thee until I have done that which I have spoken to thee of. And Jacob awaked out of his sleep, and he said, Surely the Lord is in this place, and I knew it not. And he was afraid, and said, How dreadful is this place! This is none other but the house of God, and this is the gate of heaven. And Jacob rose up early in the morning, and took the stone that he had put for his pillows, and set it up for a pillar, and poured oil upon the top of it. And he called the name of that place Bethel, but the name of that city was called Luz at the first. And Jacob vowed a vow, saying, If God will be with me, and will keep me in this way that I go, and will give me bread to eat and raiment to put on, so that I come again to my father's house in peace. Then shall the Lord be my God, and this stone which I have set for a pillar shall be God's house, and of all that thou shalt give me, I will surely give the tenth unto thee. Genesis 29. Then Jacob went on his journey, and came into the land of the people of the east. And he looked, and behold, a well in the field. And lo, there were three flocks of sheep lying by it. For out of that well they watered the flocks, and a great stone was upon the well's mouth. And thither were all the flocks gathered, and they rolled the stone from the well's mouth, and watered the sheep, and put the stone again upon the well's mouth in his place. And Jacob said unto them, My brethren, whence be ye? And they said, Of Haran are we. And he said unto them, Know ye Laban the son of Nahor? And they said, We know him. And he said unto them, Is he well? And they said, He is well, and behold, Rachel his daughter cometh with the sheep. And he said, Lo, it is yet high day, neither is it time that the cattle should be gathered together. Water ye the sheep, and go and feed them. And they said, We cannot, until all the flocks be gathered together, until they roll the stone from the well's mouth. Then we water the sheep. And while he yet spake with them, Rachel came with her father's sheep, for she kept them. And it came to pass, when Jacob saw Rachel, the daughter of Laban, his mother's brother, and the sheep of Laban, his mother's brother, that Jacob went near, and rolled the stone from the well's mouth, and watered the flock of Laban, his mother's brother. And Jacob kissed Rachel, and lifted up his voice, and wept. And Jacob told Rachel that he was her father's brother, and that he was Rebekah's son, and she ran and told her father. And it came to pass, when Laban heard the tidings of Jacob, his sister's son, that he ran to meet him, and embraced him, and kissed him, and brought him to his house. And he told Laban all these things. And Laban said unto him, Surely thou art my bone and my flesh. And he abode with him the space of a month. And Laban said unto Jacob, Because thou art my brother, shouldst thou therefore serve me for naught? Tell me, what shall thy wages be? And Laban had two daughters. The name of the elder was Leah, and the name of the younger was Rachel. Leah was tender-eyed, but Rachel was beautiful and well-favored. And Jacob loved Rachel, and said, I will serve thee 7 years for Rachel, thy younger daughter. And Laban said, It is better that I give her to thee than that I should give her to another man. Abide with me. And Jacob served 7 years for Rachel, and they seemed unto him but a few days for the love he had to her. And Jacob said unto Laban, Give me my wife, for my days are fulfilled, that I may go in unto her. And Laban gathered together all the men of the place, and made a feast. And it came to pass in the evening that he took Leah his daughter, and brought him to her, and he went in unto her. And Laban gave unto his daughter Leah Zilpah his maid for an handmaid. And it came to pass that in the morning, behold, it was Leah. And he said to Laban, What is this that thou hast done unto me? Did I not serve thee for Rachel? Wherefore then hast thou beguiled me? And Laban said, It must not so be done in our country, to give the younger before the firstborn. Fulfill her week, and we will give thee this also, for the service which thou shalt serve me with yet 7 other years. And Jacob did so, and fulfilled her week. And he gave him Rachel his daughter to wife also. And Laban gave to Rachel his daughter Bilhah his handmaid to be her maid. And he went in also unto Rachel, and he loved also Rachel more than Leah, and served with him yet 7 other years. And when the Lord saw that Leah was hated, he opened her womb, but Rachel was barren. And Leah conceived and bare a son, and she called his name Reuben, for she said, Surely the Lord hath looked upon my affliction. Now therefore my husband will love me. And she conceived again, and bare a son, and said, Because the Lord hath heard that I was hated, he hath therefore given me this son also. And she called his name Simeon. And she conceived again, and bare a son, and said, Now this time will my husband be joined unto me, because I have borne him 3 sons. Therefore was his name called Levi. And she conceived again, and bare a son, and she said, Now will I praise the Lord. Therefore she called his name Judah, and left bearing.

Genesis 30. And when Rachel saw that she bare Jacob no children, Rachel envied her sister and said unto Jacob, Give me children, or else I die. And Jacob's anger was kindled against Rachel, and he said, Am I in God's stead, who hath withheld from thee the fruit of the womb? And she said, Behold my maid Bilhah, go in unto her, and she shall bear upon my knees, that I may also have children by her. And she gave him Bilhah her handmaid to wife, and Jacob went in unto her. And Bilhah conceived, and bare Jacob a son. And Rachel said, God hath judged me, and hath also heard my voice, and hath given me a son. Therefore called she his name Dan. And Bilhah, Rachel's maid, conceived again, and bare Jacob a second son. And Rachel said, With great wrestlings have I wrestled with my sister, and I have prevailed. And she called his name Naphtali. When Leah saw that she had left bearing, she took Zilpah her maid and gave her Jacob to wife. And Zilpah, Leah's maid, bare Jacob a son. And Leah said, A troop cometh, and she called his name Gad. And Zilpah, Leah's maid, bare Jacob a second son. And Leah said, Happy am I, for the daughters will call me blessed. And she called his name Asher. And Reuben went in the days of wheat harvest, and found mandrakes in the field, and brought them unto his mother Leah. Then Rachel said to Leah, Give me, I pray thee, of thy son's mandrakes. And she said unto her, Is it a small matter that thou hast taken my husband? And wouldst thou take away my son's mandrakes also? And Rachel said, Therefore he shall lie with thee tonight for thy son's mandrakes. And Jacob came out of the field in the evening, and Leah went out to meet him, and said, Thou must come in unto me, for surely I have hired thee with my son's mandrakes. And he lay with her that night. And God hearkened unto Leah, and she conceived, and bare Jacob the fifth son. And Leah said, God hath given me mine hire, because I have given my maiden to my husband, and she called his name Issachar. And Leah conceived again, and bare Jacob the sixth son. And Leah said, God hath endued me with a good dowry. Now will my husband dwell with me, because I have borne him six sons. And she called his name Zebulun. And afterwards she bare a daughter, and called her name Dinah. And God remembered Rachel, and God hearkened to her, and opened her womb. And she conceived, and bare a son, and said, God hath taken away my reproach. And she called his name Joseph, and said, The Lord shall add to me another son. And it came to pass, when Rachel had borne Joseph, that Jacob said unto Laban, Send me away, that I may go unto mine own place, and to my country. Give me my wives and my children, for whom I have served thee, and let me go, for thou knowest my service which I have done thee. And Laban said unto him, I pray thee, if I have found favor in thine eyes, tarry, for I have learned by experience that the Lord hath blessed me for thy sake. And he said, Appoint me thy wages, and I will give it. And he said unto him, Thou knowest how I have served thee, and how thy cattle was with me. For it was little which thou hadst before I came, and it is now increased unto a multitude, and the Lord hath blessed thee since my coming, and now when shall I provide for mine own house also? And he said, What shall I give thee? And Jacob said, Thou shalt not give me anything. If thou wilt do this thing for me, I will again feed and keep thy flock. I will pass through all thy flock today, removing from thence all the speckled and spotted cattle, and all the brown sheep among the sheep, and the spotted and speckled among the goats, and of such shall be my hire. So shall my righteousness answer for me in time to come, when it shall come for my hire before thy face, every one that is not speckled and spotted among the goats, and brown among the sheep, that shall be counted stolen with me. And Laban said, Behold, I would it might be according to thy word. And he removed that day the he-goats that were ring-straked and spotted, and all the she-goats that were speckled and spotted, and every one that had some white in it, and all the brown among the sheep, and gave them into the hands of his sons. And he set 3 days' journey betwixt himself and Jacob fed the rest of Laban's flocks. And Jacob took him rods of green poplar, and of the hazel and chestnut tree, and pilled white strakes in them, and made the white appear which was in the rods.
And he set the rods which he had built before the flocks in the gutters, in the watering troughs, when the flocks came to drink, that they should conceive when they came to drink. And the flocks conceived before the rods, and brought forth cattle ring-straked, speckled, and spotted. And Jacob did separate the lambs, and set the faces of the flocks toward the ring-straked, and all the brown in the flock of Laban. And he put his own flocks by themselves, and put them not unto Laban's cattle. And it came to pass, whensoever the stronger cattle did conceive, that Jacob laid the rods before the eyes of the cattle in the gutters, that they might conceive among the rods. But when the cattle were feeble, he put them not in, so the feebler were Laban's, and the stronger Jacob's. And the man increased exceedingly, and had much cattle, and maidservants, and manservants, and camels, and asses. Genesis 31. And he heard the words of Laban's sons, saying, Jacob hath taken away all that was our father's, and of that which was our father's hath he gotten all this glory. And Jacob beheld the countenance of Laban, and behold, it was not toward him as before. And the Lord said unto Jacob, Return unto the land of thy fathers, and to thy kindred, and I will be with thee. And Jacob sent and called Rachel and Leah to the field unto his flock, and said unto them, I see your father's countenance, that it is not toward me as before, but the God of my father hath been with me. And ye know that with all my power I have served your father. And your father hath deceived me, and changed my wages 10 times, but God suffered him not to hurt me. If he said thus, The speckled shall be thy wages, then all the cattle bear speckled. And if he said thus, The ring-straked shall be thine hire, then bear all the cattle ring-straked. Thus God hath taken away the cattle of your father, and given them to me. And it came to pass at the time that the cattle conceived, that I lifted up mine eyes, and saw in a dream, and behold, the rams which leaped upon the cattle were ring-straked, speckled, and gristled. And the angel of the Lord spake unto me in a dream, saying, Jacob. And I said, Here I am. And he said, Lift up now thine eyes, and see, all the rams which leap upon the cattle are ring-straked, speckled, and gristled. For I have seen all that Laban doeth unto thee. I am the God of Bethel, where thou anointest the pillar, and where thou vowest a vow unto me. Now arise, get thee out from this land, and return unto the land of thy kindred. And Rachel and Leah answered and said unto him, Is there yet any portion or inheritance for us in our father's house? Are we not counted of him strangers? For he hath sold us, and hath quite devoured also our money. For all the riches which God hath taken from our father, that is ours, and our children's. Now then, whatsoever God hath said unto thee, do. Then Jacob rose up, and set his sons and wives upon camels. And he carried away all his cattle, and his goods which he had gotten, the cattle of his getting which he had gotten in Paddan Aram, for to go to Isaac his father in the land of Canaan. And Laban went to shear his sheep, and Rachel had stolen the images that were her father's. And Jacob stole away, unawares to Laban the Syrian, in that he told him not that he fled. So he fled with all that he had, and he rose up, and passed over the river, and set his face toward the Mount Gilead. And it was told Laban on the third day that Jacob was fled. And he took his brethren with him, and pursued after him 7 days' journey, and they overtook him in the Mount Gilead. And God came to Laban the Syrian in a dream by night, and said unto him, Take heed that thou speak not to Jacob, either good or bad. Then Laban overtook Jacob. Now Jacob had pitched his tent in the mount, and Laban with his brethren pitched in the mount of Gilead. And Laban said to Jacob, What hast thou done, that thou hast stolen away unawares to me, and carried away my daughters as captives taken with the sword? Wherefore didst thou flee away secretly, and steal away from me, and didst not tell me, that I might have sent thee away with mirth, and with songs, with tabret, and with harp? And hast not suffered me to kiss my sons and daughters? Thou hast now done foolishly in so doing. It is in the power of my hand to do you hurt. But the God of your father spake unto me yesternight, saying, Take thou heed that thou speak not to Jacob, either good or bad. And now, though you wouldst needs be gone, because thou so longest after thy father's house, yet wherefore hast thou stolen my gods? And Jacob answered and said to Laban, Because I was afraid, for I said, Peradventure thou wouldst take by force thy daughters from me.
With whomsoever thou findest thy gods, let him not live. Before our brethren, discern thou what is thine with me, and take it to thee. For Jacob knew not that Rachel had stolen them. And Laban went into Jacob's tent, and into Leah's tent, and into the two maidservants' tents, but he found them not. Then went he out of Leah's tent, and entered into Rachel's tent. Now Rachel had taken the images, and put them in the camel's furniture, and sat upon them. And Laban searched all the tent, but found them not. And she said to her father, Let it not displease my lord that I cannot rise up before thee, for the custom of women is upon me. And he searched, but found not the images. And Jacob was wroth, and chode with Laban. And Jacob answered and said to Laban, What is my trespass? What is my sin, that thou hast so hotly pursued after me? Whereas thou hast searched all my stuff, what hast thou found of all thy household stuff? Set it here before my brethren and thy brethren, that they may judge betwixt us both. This 20 years have I been with thee. Thy ewes and thy she-goats have not cast their young, and the rams of thy flock have I not eaten. That which was torn of beasts I brought not unto thee. I bear the loss of it. Of my hand didst thou require it, whether stolen by day or stolen by night. Thus I was in the day the drought consumed me, and the frost by night, and my sleep departed from mine eyes. Thus have I been 20 years in thy house. I served thee 14 years for thy 2 daughters, and 6 years for thy cattle, and thou hast changed my wages 10 times. Except the God of my father, the God of Abraham, and the fear of Isaac had been with me, surely thou hadst sent me away now empty. God hath seen mine affliction, and the labor of mine hands, and rebuked thee yesternight. And Laban answered and said unto Jacob, These daughters are my daughters, and these children are my children, and these cattle are my cattle, and all thou seest is mine. And what can I do this day unto these my daughters, or unto their children which they have borne? Now therefore come thou, let us make a covenant, I and thou, and let it be for a witness between me and thee. And Jacob took a stone and set it up for a pillar. And Jacob said unto his brethren, Gather stones. And they took stones and made an heap, and they did eat there upon the heap. And Laban called it Jegasahadutha, but Jacob called it Galeed. And Laban said, This heap is a witness between me and thee this day. Therefore was the name of it called Galeed and Mizpah, for he said, The Lord watch between me and thee when we are absent from one another. If thou shalt afflict my daughters, or if thou shalt take other wives beside my daughters, no man is with us. See, God is witness betwixt me and thee. And Laban said to Jacob, Behold this heap, and behold this pillar, which I have cast betwixt me and thee. This heap be witness, and this pillar be witness, that I will not pass over this heap to thee, and that thou shalt not pass over this heap and this pillar unto me for harm. The God of Abraham and the God of Nahor, the God of their father, judge betwixt us. And Jacob sware by the fear of his father Isaac. Then Jacob offered sacrifice upon the mount, and called his brethren to eat bread. And they did eat bread, and tarried all night in the mount. And early in the morning Laban rose up, and kissed his sons and his daughters, and blessed them. And Laban departed, and returned unto his place.

Genesis 32. And Jacob went on his way, and the angels of God met him. And when Jacob saw them, he said, "This is God's host." And he called the name of that place Mahanaim. And Jacob sent messengers before him to Esau his brother into the land of Seir, the country of Edom. And he commanded them, saying, "Thus shall ye speak to my lord Esau, thy servant Jacob saith thus, I have sojourned with Laban, and stayed there until now. And I have oxen, and asses, flocks, and menservants, and women servants. And I have sent to tell my lord, that I may find grace in thy sight." And the messengers returned to Jacob, saying, "We came to thy brother Esau, and also he cometh to meet thee, and 400 men with him." Then Jacob was greatly afraid and distressed, and he divided the people that was with him, and the flocks and herds and the camels, into two bands, and said, "If Esau come to the one company and smite it, then the other company which is left shall escape." And Jacob said, "O God of my father Abraham, and God of my father Isaac, the Lord which saidst unto me, Return unto thy country and to thy kindred, and I will dwell with thee. Am I not worthy of the least of all the mercies, and of all the truth which thou hast shewed unto thy servant? For with my staff I passed over this Jordan, and now I am become two bands. Deliver me, I pray thee, from the hand of my brother, from the hand of Esau, for I fear him, lest he will come and smite me and the mother with the children." And thou saidst, "I will surely do thee good, and make thy seed as the sand of the sea, which cannot be numbered for multitude." And he lodged there that same night, and took of that which came to his hand a present for Esau his brother: 200 she-goats and 20 he-goats, 200 ewes and 20 rams, 30 milch camels with their colts, 40 kine and 10 bulls, 20 she-asses and 10 foals. And he delivered them into the hand of his servants, every drove by themselves, and said unto his servants, "Pass over before me, and put a space betwixt drove and drove." And he commanded the foremost, saying, "When Esau my brother meeteth thee, and asketh thee, saying, Whose art thou, and whither goest thou, and whose are these before thee? Then thou shalt say, They be thy servant Jacob's. It is a present sent unto my lord Esau, and behold, also he is behind us." And so commanded he the second, and the third, and all that followed the droves, saying, "On this manner shall ye speak unto Esau when ye find him. And say ye moreover, Behold, thy servant Jacob is behind us. For he said, I will appease him with the present that goeth before me, and afterward I will see his face. Peradventure he will accept of me." So went the present over before him, and himself lodged that night in the company. And he rose up that night, and took his two wives, and his two women servants, and his 11 sons, and passed over the ford Jabbok. And he took them, and sent them over the brook, and sent over that he had. And Jacob was left alone, and there wrestled a man with him until the breaking of the day. And when he saw that he prevailed not against him, he touched the hollow of his thigh, and the hollow of Jacob's thigh was out of joint as he wrestled with him. And he said, "Let me go, for the day breaketh." And he said, "I will not let thee go, except thou bless me." And he said unto him, "What is thy name?" And he said, "Jacob." And he said, "Thy name shall be called no more Jacob, but Israel, for as a prince thou hast power with God and with men, and hast prevailed." And Jacob asked him and said, "Tell me, I pray thee, thy name." And he said, "Wherefore is it that thou dost ask after my name?" And he blessed him there. And Jacob called the name of the place Peniel, for I have seen God face to face, and my life is preserved. And as he passed over Penuel, the sun rose upon him, and he halted upon his thigh. Therefore the children of Israel eat not of the sinew which shrank, which is upon the hollow of the thigh, unto this day, because he touched the hollow of Jacob's thigh in the sinew that shrank. Genesis 33. And Jacob lifted up his eyes, and looked, and behold, Esau came, and with him 400 men. And he divided the children unto Leah, and unto Rachel, and unto the two handmaids. And he put the handmaids and their children foremost, and Leah and her children after, and Rachel and Joseph hindermost. And he passed over before them, and bowed himself to the ground 7 times, until he came near to his brother.
And Esau ran to meet him, and embraced him, and fell on his neck, and kissed him, and they wept. And he lifted up his eyes, and saw the women and the children, and said, Who are those with thee? And he said, The children which God hath graciously given thy servant. Then the handmaidens came near, they and their children, and they bowed themselves. And Leah also with her children came near, and bowed themselves. And after came Joseph near, and Rachel, and they bowed themselves. And he said, What meanest thou by all this drove which I met? And he said, These are to find grace in the sight of my Lord. And Esau said, I have enough, my brother. Keep that thou hast unto thyself. And Jacob said, Nay, I pray thee, if now I have found grace in thy sight, then receive my present at my hand. For therefore I have seen thy face, as though I had seen the face of God, and thou wast pleased with me. Take, I pray thee, my blessing that is brought to thee, because God hath dealt graciously with me, and because I have enough. And he urged him, and he took it. And he said, Let us take our journey, and let us go, and I will go before thee. And he said unto him, My Lord knoweth that the children are tender, and the flocks and herds with young are with me, and if men should overdrive them one day, all the flock will die. Let my Lord, I pray thee, pass over before his servant, and I will lead on softly, according as the cattle that goeth before me and the children be able to endure, until I come unto my Lord, unto Seir. And Esau said, Let me now leave with thee some of the folk that are with me. And he said, What needeth it? Let me find grace in the sight of my Lord. So Esau returned that day on his way unto Seir. And Jacob journeyed unto Succoth, and built himself an house, and made booths for his cattle. Therefore the name of the place is called Succoth. And Jacob came to Shalem, a city of Shechem, which is in the land of Canaan, when he came from Paddan Aram, and pitched his tent before the city. And he bought a parcel of a field, where he had spread his tent, at the hand of the children of Hamor, Shechem's father, for 100 pieces of money. And he erected there an altar, and called it Elelohe Israel. Genesis 34. And Dinah, the daughter of Leah, which she bare unto Jacob, went out to see the daughters of the land. And when Shechem, the son of Hamor the Hivite, prince of the country, saw her, he took her and lay with her and defiled her. And his soul clave unto Dinah, the daughter of Jacob, and he loved the damsel and spake kindly unto the damsel. And Shechem spake unto his father Hamor, saying, Get me this damsel to wife. And Jacob heard that he had defiled Dinah his daughter. Now his sons were with his cattle in the field, and Jacob held his peace until they were come. And Hamor, the father of Shechem, went out unto Jacob to commune with him. And the sons of Jacob came out of the field when they heard it. And the men were grieved, and they were very wroth, because he had wrought folly in Israel in lying with Jacob's daughter, which thing ought not to be done. And Hamor communed with them, saying, The soul of my son Shechem longeth for your daughter. I pray you, give her him to wife. And make ye marriages with us, and give your daughters unto us, and take our daughters unto you. And ye shall dwell with us, and the land shall be before you. Dwell and trade ye therein, and get you possessions therein. And Shechem said unto her father and unto her brethren, Let me find grace in your eyes, and what ye shall say unto me I will give. Ask me never so much dowry and gift, and I will give according as ye shall say unto me, but give me the damsel to wife. And the sons of Jacob answered Shechem and Hamor his father deceitfully, and said, Because he hath defiled Dinah their sister. And they said unto them, We cannot do this thing, to give a sister to one that is uncircumcised, for that were a reproach unto us. But in this we will consent unto you. If he will be as we be, that every male of you be circumcised, then we will give our daughters unto you, and we will take your daughters unto us, and we will dwell with you, and will become one people. But if he will not hearken unto us to be circumcised, then we will take our daughter, and we will be gone. And their words pleased Hamor and Shechem, Hamor's son. And the young man deferred not to do the thing, because he had delight in Jacob's daughter, and he was more honorable than all the house of his father. And Hamor and Shechem his son came unto the gate of their city, and communed with the men of their city, saying, These men are peaceable with us. Therefore let them dwell in the land, and trade therein. For the land, behold, it is large enough for them.
Let us take their daughters to us for wives, and let us give them our daughters. Only herein will the men consent unto us for to dwell with us, to be one people, if every male among us be circumcised, as they are circumcised. Shall not their cattle and their substance and every beast of theirs be ours? Only let us consent unto them, and they will dwell with us. And unto Hamor and unto Shechem his son hearkened all that went out of the gate of his city, and every male was circumcised, all that went out of the gate of his city. And it came to pass on the third day, when they were sore, that two of the sons of Jacob, Simeon and Levi, Dinah's brethren, took each man his sword, and came upon the city boldly, and slew all the males. And they slew Hamor and Shechem his son with the edge of the sword, and took Dinah out of Shechem's house, and went out. The sons of Jacob came upon the slain, and spoiled the city, because they had defiled their sister. They took their sheep, and their oxen, and their asses, and that which was in the city, and that which was in the field. And all their wealth, and all their little ones, and their wives, took they captive, and spoiled even all that was in the house. And Jacob said to Simeon and Levi, You have troubled me to make me to stink among the inhabitants of the land, even among the Canaanites and the Perizzites, and I, being few in number, they shall gather themselves together against me and slay me, and I shall be destroyed, I and my house. And they said, Should he deal with our sister as with an harlot?

Genesis 35. And God said unto Jacob, Arise, go up to Bethel, and dwell there, and make there an altar unto God that appeared unto thee when thou fleddest from the face of Esau thy brother. Then Jacob said unto his household and to all that were with him, Put away the strange gods that are among you, and be clean, and change your garments. And let us arise and go up to Bethel, and I will make there an altar unto God, who answered me in the day of my distress, and was with me in the way which I went. And they gave unto Jacob all the strange gods which were in their hand, and all their earrings which were in their ears, and Jacob hid them under the oak which was by Shechem. And they journeyed, and the terror of God was upon the cities that were round about them, and they did not pursue after the sons of Jacob. So Jacob came to Luz, which is in the land of Canaan, that is, Bethel, he and all the people that were with him. And he built there an altar, and called the place El Bethel, because there God appeared unto him when he fled from the face of his brother. But Deborah, Rebekah's nurse, died, and she was buried beneath Bethel under an oak, and the name of it was called Alon Bakuth. And God appeared unto Jacob again when he came out of Paddan Aram, and blessed him. And God said unto him, Thy name is Jacob. Thy name shall not be called any more Jacob, but Israel shall be thy name. And he called his name Israel. And God said unto him, I am God Almighty. Be fruitful and multiply. A nation and a company of nations shall be of thee, and kings shall come out of thy loins. And the land which I gave Abraham and Isaac, to thee will I give it, and to thy seed after thee will I give the land. And God went up from him in the place where he talked with him. And Jacob set up a pillar in the place where he talked with him, even a pillar of stone. And he poured a drink offering thereon, and he poured oil thereon. And Jacob called the name of the place where God spake with him, Bethel. And they journeyed from Bethel, and there was but a little way to come to Ephrath. And Rachel travailed, and she had hard labor. And it came to pass, when she was in hard labor, that the midwife said unto her, Fear not, thou shalt have this son also. And it came to pass, as her soul was in departing, for she died, that she called his name Benoni, but his father called him Benjamin. And Rachel died, and was buried in the way to Ephrath, which is Bethlehem. And Jacob set a pillar upon her grave, that is the pillar of Rachel's grave, unto this day. And Israel journeyed, and spread his tent beyond the tower of Edar. And it came to pass, when Israel dwelt in that land, that Reuben went and lay with Bilhah his father's concubine, and Israel heard it. Now the sons of Jacob were 12. The sons of Leah, Reuben, Jacob's firstborn, and Simeon, and Levi, and Judah, and Issachar, and Zebulun. The sons of Rachel, Joseph, and Benjamin. And the sons of Bilhah, Rachel's handmaid, Dan and Naphtali. And the sons of Zilpah, Leah's handmaid, Gad and Asher. These are the sons of Jacob, which were born to him in Paddan Aram. And Jacob came unto Isaac his father, unto Mamre, unto the city of Arba, which is Hebron, where Abraham and Isaac sojourned. And the days of Isaac were 180 years. And Isaac gave up the ghost and died, and was gathered unto his people, being old and full of days. And his sons Esau and Jacob buried him. Genesis 36. Now these are the generations of Esau, who is Edom. Esau took his wives of the daughters of Canaan, Ada, the daughter of Elon the Hittite, and Aholibamah, the daughter of Anna, the daughter of Zibeon the Hivite, and Bashemath, Ishmael's daughter, sister of Nabajoth. And Ada bare to Esau Eliphaz, and Bashemath bare Reuel. And Aholibamah bare Jeush, and Jalam, and Korah. These are the sons of Esau, which were born unto him in the land of Canaan. And Esau took his wives, and his sons, and his daughters, and all the persons of his house, and his cattle, and all his beasts, and all his substance, which he had got in the land of Canaan, and went into the country from the face of his brother Jacob. For their riches were more than that they might dwell together, and the land wherein they were strangers could not bear them because of their cattle. Thus dwelt Esau in Mount Seir. Esau is Edom. And these are the generations of Esau, the father of the Edomites in Mount Seir. These are the names of Esau's sons. Eliphaz, the son of Ada, the wife of Esau. Reuel, the son of Bashemath.

0: These were dukes of the sons of Esau, the sons of Eliphaz, the firstborn son of Esau, Duke Teman, Duke Omar, Duke Zepho, Duke Kenaz, Duke Korah, Duke Gatam, and Duke Amalek. These are the dukes that came of Eliphaz in the land of Edom. These were the sons of Adah. And these are the sons of Reuel, Esau's son, Duke Nahath, Duke Zerah, Duke Shammah, Duke Mizah. These are the dukes that came of Reuel in the land of Edom. These are the sons of Bashemath, Esau's wife. And these are the sons of Aholibamah, Esau's wife, Duke Jush, Duke Jalam, Duke Korah. These were the dukes that came of Aholibamah, the daughter of Anna, Esau's wife. These are the sons of Esau, who is Edom, and these are their dukes. These are the sons of Seir, the Horite, who inhabited the land, Lotan, and Shobal, and Zibeon, and Anna, and Dishon, and Ezer, and Dishan. These are the dukes of the Horites, the children of Seir, in the land of Edom. And the children of Lotan were Hori and Hemam, and Lotan's sister was Timnah. And the children of Shobal were these, Alvan and Mahanath and Abel, Shepho and Onam. And these are the children of Zibeon, both Ajah and Anna. This was that Anna that found the mules in the wilderness as he fed the asses of Zibeon his father. And the children of Anna were these, Dishon and Aholibamah, the daughter of Anna. And these are the children of Dishon, Hemdan, and Eshban, and Itran, and Cheran. The children of Izah are these, Bilhan, and Zavan, and Akan. The children of Dishon are these, Uz, and Aran. These are the dukes that came of the Horites, Duke Lotan, Duke Shobal, Duke Zibeon, Duke Anna, Duke Dishon, Duke Azah, Duke Dishon. These are the dukes that came of Hori, among their dukes in the land of Seir. And these are the kings that reigned in the land of Edom, before there reigned any king over the children of Israel. And Bela, the son of Beor, reigned in Edom, and the name of his city was Dinhabah. And Bela died, and Joab, the son of Zerah of Bozrah, reigned in his stead. And Joab died, and Husham of the land of Temani reigned in his stead. And Husham died, and Hadad, the son of Bedad, who smote Midian in the field of Moab, reigned in his stead, and the name of his city was Avith. And Hadad died, and Samla of Masrekah reigned in his stead. And Samla died, and Saul of Rehoboth by the river reigned in his stead. And Saul died, and Baalhanan, the son of Achbor, reigned in his stead. And Baalhanan, the son of Achbor, died, and Hadar reigned in his stead, and the name of his city was Pau. And his wife's name was Mehetabel, the daughter of Matred, the daughter of Mezahab. And these are the names of the dukes that came of Esau, according to their families, after their places, by their names, Duke Timnah, Duke Alva, Duke Jetheth, Duke Aholibamah, Duke Elah, Duke Pinon, Duke Kenaz, Duke Teman, Duke Mizbar, Duke Magdiel, Duke Iram. These be the dukes of Edom, according to their habitations in the land of their possession. He is Esau, the father of the Edomites.
1: 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Hello and welcome to eBible Fellowship's Scripture and Song program. The nature of this program is to take a closer look at one of the hymns that has been written to glorify God.
2: Our hymn is The Glorious Gates of Righteousness. This hymn is based on Psalm 118 and gets its title from verse 19, which reads, "Open to me the gates of righteousness, and I will go into them, and I will praise Jehovah." The first stanza of the hymn reads, "The glorious gates of righteousness throw open unto me, and I will enter them with praise, O Lord my God, to thee. And I will enter them with praise, O Lord my God, to thee." Let us look at the word gate and door in the Bible. They are very similar, but what is most important is the spiritual meaning.

meaning of these words. Gate is defined as an entrance to a city, town, or land. It is also a reference as a gate of a palace, temple, or court of the tabernacle, and most importantly, as the gate of heaven. Here are Bible verses about gates. We read in Genesis chapter 28, verse 17, "And he was afraid and said, How dreadful is this place! This is none other but the house of God, and this is the gate of heaven." Jesus Christ describes himself as a door in John chapter 10, verse 9. We read, "I am the door. By me, and if any man enter in, he shall be saved, and shall go in and out and find pasture." We understand that Christ is the gate or door to enter into heaven. The first stanza of the hymn also speaks of entering through the gates with praise, and in the second stanza it speaks of giving thanks. Let's look at verses in the Bible at the joy and desire of a child of God to give praise and thanks to our Lord. We read in Psalm 100, verse 4, "Enter into his gates with thanksgiving, and into his courts with praise. Be thankful unto him and bless his name." We read in Psalm 69, verse 30, "I will praise the name of God with a song, and will magnify him with thanksgiving." This verse in Nehemiah chapter 12, verse 46, we read, "In those days of David and Asaph of old, there were chiefs of singers and songs of praise and thanksgiving unto God." You can see how important songs and hymns were in praising and giving thanks unto our God. In the third stanza of the hymn, it reads, "The stone rejected and despised is now the cornerstone. How wondrous are the ways of God, unfathomed and unknown. How wondrous are the ways of God, unfathomed and unknown." The stone rejected and despised is Jesus Christ, as we read in Matthew chapter 21, verse 42. "Jesus saith unto them, Did ye never read in the Scriptures, the stone which the builders rejected, the same is become the head of the corner? This is the Lord's doing, and it is marvelous in our eyes." Jesus was referring to Psalm chapter 118, verse 22 and 23. We read, "The stone which the builders refused is become the headstone of the corner. This is Jehovah's doing. It is marvelous in our eyes." This is speaking of the spiritual house of God made up of stones, the elect, and Christ is the cornerstone, which is the first stone and most important in constructing a building. Everything starts from the cornerstone. Christ spoke a parable about building houses. We read in Luke chapter 6, verse 48, "He is like a man which built a house, and digged deep, and laid a foundation on a rock. And when the flood arose, and the stream beat vehemently upon the house, it could not shake it, for it was founded upon a rock." The last part of the third stanza talks about how wondrous are the ways of God. They are unfathomed and unknown. Here are some Bible verses that speak of his ways. We read in Psalm 40, verse 5, "Many, O Jehovah my God, are thy wondrous works which thou hast done, and thy thoughts which are to usward. They cannot be reckoned up in order unto thee. If I would declare then speak of them, they are more than can be numbered." Psalm chapter 72, verse 18, we read, "Blessed be Jehovah God, the God of Israel, who only doeth wondrous things." These two verses in Isaiah chapter 55, verse 8 and 9, tells us how the ways of Jehovah are unknown to us. We read, "For my thoughts are not your thoughts, neither are your ways my ways, saith Jehovah.
For as the heavens are higher than the earth, so are my ways higher than your ways, and my thoughts than your thoughts. The last thing we will look at, which is in the fourth stanza of our hymn, is his everlasting love. As finite beings, we don't understand the word everlasting. It is just an idea or concept which we have no truthful understanding. Let's look into the Lord's word for help. We read in Jeremiah chapter 31, verse 3, Jehovah hath appeared of old unto me, saying, Yea, I have loved thee with an everlasting love. Therefore with loving kindness have I drawn thee. God spoke through Abraham, saying in Genesis chapter 21, verse 33, And Abraham planted a grove in Beersheba, and called there on the name of Jehovah, the everlasting God. The other word, love, is also just as hard to understand the way our Lord loves his elect. Let's finish with some verses from 1 Corinthians chapter 13, verses 1, 2, and 13. We read, Though I speak with the tongues of men and of angels, and have not charity, I am become as sounding brass or a tinkling cymbal. And though I have the gift of prophecy and understand all mysteries and all knowledge, and though I have all faith, so that I could remove mountains, and have not charity, I am nothing. And now abideth faith, hope, charity, these three, but the greatest of these is charity. Let us listen to this hymn.

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Write to us at info@ebiblefellowship.org.

0: And it shall come to pass in that day that Jehovah shall punish the host of the high winds that are on high, and the kings of the earth upon the earth. And they shall be gathered together as prisoners are gathered in the pit, and shall be shut up in the prison, and after many days shall they be visited.
1: My question is, can we use the second half of verse 22 as more proof that there's a period of time after judgment day to the end of the world?
0: Yes. Yeah. They shall be gathered together as prisoners are gathered in the pit. And so we're given a couple clues there. Prisoners in the pit. And who does it remind us of? Well, if we go to Revelation 20, Revelation 20, starting in verse 1, and I saw an angel come down from heaven, having the key of the bottomless pit and a great chain in his hand. And he laid hold on the dragon, that old serpent, which is the devil and Satan, and bound him 1,000 years and cast him into the bottomless pit and shut him up. Now that too would fit here, and shall be shut up in Luke 24:22, and shut him up and set a seal upon him and so forth. And then a little further on in verse 7 of Revelation 20, we read, and when 1,000 years are expired, Satan shall be loosed out of his prison. So the bottomless pit is where he was cast and shut up, but God calls it a prison. God calls it a prison, and that would relate to the great chain that was in Christ's hand, the angel who is Christ, and he bound him. And so he's a prisoner in the bottomless pit. Now, at the time of the end in Judgment Day, after the 23 years, in 1988, Satan's loosed out of the bottomless pit. He rules in the church and in the world for 23 exact years. Then on May 21, 2011, the Lord Jesus, who is the angel of the bottomless pit, he is the king of hell, basically, and he has the key. And we read in Revelation 9, verse 1, and the fifth angel sounded, and I saw a star fall from heaven unto the earth, and to him was given the key of the bottomless pit, and he opened the bottomless pit, and there arose a smoke out of the pit as the smoke of a great furnace, and the sun and the air were darkened by reason of the smoke of the pit, and so forth. So the bottomless pit on May 21, 2011, Judgment Day, the beginning day of the prolonged judgment, is open, and the smoke comes up out of the pit to the earth, and it darkens the sun and the air. And what that's telling us is the condition of the pit now has become the condition of the world above, where we live. The nations have been turned into hell. The world itself, the whole earth, has become the pit. It has become the pit that is shut up, and the people are as prisoners, because when you're cast into the pit, according to Revelation 20, verse 7, it's a prison. And all that fits together with this language and the whole chapter of Isaiah 24. If no one's ever read it, you're really missing something, because I don't know if there's another chapter in the Bible that is so hard-hitting with its focus, intensive focus on the wrath of God and the judgment of the world. There's absolutely no way that the corporate church could be in view. It is the whole world, including the church, in verse after verse after verse throughout the chapter. And so they shall be gathered together as prisoners are gathered in the pit, and shall be shut up in the prison. And as you're pointing out, and after many days, they shall be visited. And that would be a reference to the last day. So even though this is presently the time of God's visit,

hesitation because it is Judgment Day, there's still yet a future aspect to it, which will be the final destruction of everything and all the unsaved. And that comes after the prolonged judgment of, according to biblical evidence, 22 years, 23 inclusive years. Then Christ will destroy the world on the very last day. And that's what's in view with this visited. And then it's all over. So yes, this is another verse. Also Ecclesiastes 12 that speaks of the years wherein there is no pleasure, and take pleasure identifies with salvation. God's good pleasure is we're all saved according to his good pleasure. But there's years wherein the sun and moon is darkened, where it's implied in those scriptures in Ecclesiastes 12, 1 and 2, maybe verse 3. And there's a reference to years. And tie that with Mark 13, verse 24. In those days after that tribulation. Again, the tribulation, the great tribulation, after is Judgment Day. Well, it's not a single day, according to Mark 13, verse 24. It's a period called those days after that tribulation. And that would be after the 23-year tribulation. That's where we're at presently. We're living in those days after that tribulation, many days or years, as Ecclesiastes 12 speaks of them. But thank you for sharing this scripture.

Psalm 90, verse 16 declares, "Let thy work appear unto thy servants." The Lord Jesus Christ, who is the great and mighty Jehovah God of the Bible, has done a great and mighty work. On May 21, 2011, God brought fire and brimstone as a snare upon all the unsaved inhabitants of the earth. It was Judgment Day. It was the day of God's wrath and vengeance. But it was also the day when the very last of God's elect were brought out of their bondage to sin and death and brought into the kingdom of heavenly Jerusalem. On that day, God did a great and mighty work, a work that only appears and can only be seen by the true servants of God in the pages of the Bible. For only a servant of God has eyes to see it, and ears to hear it, and a heart to believe it. God be only and always magnified.

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1: Good evening and welcome to eBible Fellowship's Bible Study in the Book of Genesis. Tonight is study number 9. Of Genesis chapter 11. We're going to begin by reading verse 23. And Serug lived after he begat Nahor 200 years and begat sons and daughters. And Nahor lived 29 years and begat Terah. And Nahor lived after he begat Terah 119 years and begat sons and daughters. And Terah lived 70 years and begat Abram, Nahor, and Haran. And I'll stop reading there. Now, in our last study, we were following the biblical calendar of history as it picked up once again after the flood, starting with Shem. And we've counted down from the point of 2 years after the flood, 4988 BC, all the way down to the birth of Nahor, which was 2445 BC, and then his death, as he lived, it said, 29 years and begat Terah, then lived another 119 years, and we've learned to add the two time references together, and we get 148 years. So 148 years from 2445 BC is 2297 BC, and in that year, Nahor died, and Terah was born. Terah, we're told, lived 70 years,

0: And we got Abram, Nahor, and Haran. Now, as we began to discuss in our last study, God has been primarily using Bible calendar reference patriarchs from Adam and an immediate son thereon. The Lord began using the end-to-end methodology that we find in this calendar. The year one, biblical calendar reference patriarch died. That same year, the next biblical calendar reference patriarch was born. And so the death of one was the birth year of the other, and that way it was very consistent calendar. And primarily, God was dealing with individuals, and we were just getting little tidbits, little sentences about an individual, perhaps like Enoch, and just a couple of verses to describe his whole life, until we reach Noah, and then the Lord went into much greater detail concerning the life of Noah and the flood. And it's after the flood that we return to, again, individual calendar reference patriarchs and just minor information about them when God spoke of them at all, like Peleg. We were just told, in the days of Peleg, the earth was divided. Just a sentence, a small sentence, in the days of Peleg, the earth was divided, but there was an enormous teaching involved with that one single verse. And primarily, that's what God did all the way down until now we're reaching Terah and his three sons, Abram, Nahor, and Haran. And now the Lord's going to make a detour once again away from the typical biblical calendar reference patriarch and more into the personal history of a family line beginning with Abraham, or Abram as he's first known. From this point on, actually, we're going to follow Abram and Israel all the way down through the judges, through the kings period, and really all the way down to the birth of Christ. All right, just one more thing before we moved on about Terah's birth date, and I think I also mentioned this in the last study. The year 2297 BC is a very significant year in regards to a time path. If you were to go 2297 BC to 2033 AD, and as we've discussed previously, 2033 is coming up repeatedly. There's mounting biblical evidence for that year as a possible date for the end of the world. And the way we do a time path is you take the date, the historical event or birth date or death date, or maybe a date God just emphasizes by giving an individual's age at a certain time. And because we know the biblical calendar of history, we know the year that it occurred, oftentimes. And in this case, we know Terah was born in 2297. So we add 2297 plus 2033. And that gives us the total of 4,330. We then minus one because there's no year zero, and that function or when adding the Old Testament to New Testament and wanting an actual number of years, anyone would do. Secular individuals do that too. I remember back in 2012 when they were discussing the Mayan calendar date, and seeing that secular interested parties were also minusing one because it's the only way to get an accurate date due to the fact that our calendar has no year zero. And so when we do that, we get the number 4329. Now, let me just mention this. I don't think I've ever mentioned how we go about breaking a number down. And we have the number now, the actual number of years from the date we're interested in to another date we're interested in and curious about, 2033, because other time paths have pointed to that date. For instance, from the time Christ went to the cross in 33 AD to 2033, it's an even 2,000 years, and that's a very strong time path all by itself. For no other reason. If there was no other evidence, we would have to carefully consider 2033 based on that alone. But there is many other time paths pointing to that date. And so we have this number of years from something God is speaking of in the Bible, an event that he is discussing. And by the way, concerning this birth year of Terah and concerning what we're going to read about him and his three sons and their movements from Ur of the Chaldees to Haran, and then Abram's movement into the land of Canaan along with Lot, we're going to find a spiritual picture that does relate to the end of time or to the end of the world. And I would refer anyone who has access to Mr. Camping's book that he wrote back in 1994 called Are You Ready? And in that book, he went into considerable detail laying out the time path or the historical information we have here concerning Terah and his sons and the three sons and the spiritual significance of their movements or lack of movements. And we're not going to get into that yet because it's not until actually we reach chapter 12 that there's been enough happening or history has played out to sufficiently to a degree that we can then we wouldn't have to skip ahead, which we would have to do now in order to discuss it. But just to point out that Terah is an important figure. He's an important character in biblical history, and so are his three sons. And of course, we know that of Abram, but the other two also have a spiritual role that they play. And so when we find that from Terah's birthday, 2297, we get this number 4329, and then we go about breaking it down. Now, since it's an odd number, if it were 4330, that would be calendar years. And we would start with that and try to break that down, but I didn't find anything breaking the number of calendar years, 4330, down. But I did find something significant breaking down the number of actual years once we minused one. So, again, how does an individual, and of course, breaking down a number is part of Bible study. And so we should know how to do it. How does an individual know how to break down a number when they have a whole number like 4330 or 4329? Well, number one, you need a calculator. And then what you can do, let's work with the odd number of 4329. We're interested in certain biblical numbers, like the number 3, 7, 11, 13, 17, 23, 37, 41, 43, and even numbers like 127, 153, and things like that. But we're interested in these numbers, 40, the number 10, for even, 2, 4, 6, 8, 10, 12. So they all have some spiritual significance. But we know with an odd number, 43, 29, we're going to start with an odd biblical number. And I always start with the number 3. And you divide 43, 29 by 3. Does it divide? Yes. And not only that, but in this case, you can divide it again. So as you have 43, 29, divide by 3, it breaks down to another odd number. Then you divide again by 3, and it divides again. So 3 times 3 is built in to this number. Well, then you go to number 7. It doesn't divide by 3 again, and I would try it a third time, but it doesn't. So you go to the next number, and actually, let me pull out a calculator and do this. I was just speaking from memory. Okay, 4329 divided by 3 gives you 1443, divided by 3 gives you 481. Now I'm going to try it again. Divided by 3? No, it didn't work. It gave me 160.33333. So it didn't come out to a full number. So I go back to 481, and I try by 7. And again, it doesn't break down. So I go back, 481, divide by 11. No, that didn't work either. Then I go back, 481, divide by 13, the next odd number. Oh, that worked. That worked. So 13 is in, and then it gives me the number 37. And so that would be the breakdown of the number. You go 3 times 3 times 13 times 37, 43, 29. And that's how the number breaks down. And every one of those numbers is biblically significant. Actually, extremely so. In this case, number 3, purpose. It's doubled, so there's added emphasis. 3 times 3. Number 13, end of the world. Actually, the Bible indicates the world will continue 13,000 years, or then the end would come, and the end stage of Earth's history started in the year 1988. It was the beginning of the Great Tribulation, and then there's some years tacked on. So we have God's purpose stressed, emphasized for the end of the world, and then the number 37, judgment. And of course, there's judgment at the end of the world. Now, again, we're not going to get into the details. Anyone that has Mr. Camping's book, Are You Ready?, can search and look it up. But we're going to hold off on getting into the specifics because there's still much more here in Genesis 11, and we actually have to go into Genesis chapter 12, and I'd rather not jump that far ahead and then try to come back to chapter 11. So we'll just keep this in mind. This is a very strong time path to 2033. 3 times 3 times 13 times 37, and it's a very significant character in God's overall program. Okay, let's go on and read from verse 27 of Genesis 11. Now these are the generations of Terah. Terah begat Abram, Nahor, and Haran. And Haran begat Lot. And Haran died before his father Terah in the land of his nativity in Ur of the Chaldees. And Abram and Nahor took them wives. The name of Abram's wife was Sarai, and the name of Nahor's wife, Milcah, the daughter of Haran, the father of Milcah and the father of Iscah. But Sarai was barren. She had no child. And Terah took Abram, his son, and Lot, the son of Haran, his son's son, and Sarai, his daughter-in-law, his son Abram's wife, and they went forth with them from Ur of the Chaldees to go into the land of Canaan. And they came unto Haran and dwelt there. And the days of Terah were 205 years, and Terah died in Haran. And that concludes chapter 11. Now, we've already seen that Terah was begat Abram, Nahor, and Haran, and it is because of additional information that God did not give, for instance, with a great many of the Bible calendar reference patriarchs when he said that they begat so-and-so. We understood it that was not an immediate son. However, with Terah, since God is transitioning out of the format and of using these calendar reference patriarchs, and he's going to get very personally involved in the lives of Abram and his descendants, the additional information makes it clear that Terah was the immediate father of these three, Abram, Nahor, and Haran. And so we do not think that Terah lived 70 years and begat those three, with Abram mentioned first, and Abram or one of the sons was not born at that time. Actually, it was not Abram who was born when Terah was 70. It must have been either Nahor or Haran. They're not triplets, but again, remember we mentioned how God did this following, it seems, a pattern in Genesis 5 as he was going down through history with end-to-end biblical calendar reference patriarchs. One died, same year the other born, and then he was emerging from that pattern as he was about to reveal details in the life of Noah and the flood. And we saw in verse 31 of Genesis 5, and all the days of Lamech were 777 years, and he died. And Noah was 500 years old, and Noah begat Shem, Ham, and Japheth. Again, three sons. They're not triplets. God, for his own purposes, stated it this way. And Shem listed first. Shem is listed first, and after the flood, the biblical calendar picked up with him, just as the biblical history is going to follow Abram. So Abram is of greater significance than the other two brothers. The Shem was of greater significance. It's the line that most identifies with God and his kingdom, and they're listed first, even though Shem could not have been born when, as it says, Noah was 500 years old. Well, why couldn't Shem have been born then? Because, remember, we read in Genesis 11, verse 10, these are the generations of Shem. Shem was 100 years old and begat Arphaxad 2 years after the flood. The flood occurred in Noah's 600th year, and since Genesis 5:32 is saying Noah was 500 and begat these three, or those three are named, that would mean that 100 years later, at the start of the flood, if Shem were begotten when Noah was 500, He would have been 100 then, and then 2 years after the flood, he would have been 102. But that's not what Genesis 11:10 told us or reveals. It tells us that he was 100 2 years after the flood, which means that he was born when Noah was 502 years old. And then 100 years later, 2 years after the flood. Therefore, it was either Ham or Japheth that was born when Noah was 500. One of them would have been the elder brother, not Shem. And it's the same case with Abram. We'll find, based on Terah's death age and based on Abram's age, as he leaves Haran and enters into Canaan and God gives us his age, we could understand that he's doing so upon the death of his father. And so that means that Abram was born much later than Terah's 70th year, and we'll discuss that when we get into some of that other information that I mentioned, the spiritual significance of Terah and his three sons. So, as we read now in verse 27, now these are the generations of Terah. Terah begat Abram, Nahor, and Haran. And Haran begat Lot, and Haran died before his father Terah in the land of his nativity in Ur of the Chaldees. And Ur of the Chaldees, we're familiar with the Chaldees, the Chaldeans that we read so much about in the book of Jeremiah and elsewhere, are synonymous with Babylon. So Ur of the Chaldees would be Babylon. And Haran died in Ur of the Chaldees, and that left just two brothers. In verse 29, and Abram and Nahor took them wives. The name of Abram's wife was Sarai, and the name of Nahor's wife, Milcah, the daughter of Haran, the father of Milcah and the father of Iscah. But Sarai was barren. She had no child. And we can see that God is giving us now some personal details, some intimate information, so we can know a little bit more. And we find of the two sons remaining of Terah that Abram marries Sarai and Nahor marries Milcah. And we're told of Sarai's condition regarding bearing children. She could not or was not bearing. She was barren. And of course, we know that becomes very important later on in biblical history. But we wonder, well, why is God telling us that? And what about Milcah? Sarai was barren. What about Milcah? Well, if we go to Genesis chapter 22, it says in verse 20, and it came to pass after these things that it was told Abraham, saying, behold, Milcah, she hath also borne children unto thy brother Nahor, Huz, his firstborn, and Buz, his brother, and Kemuel, the father of Amram, and Chesed, and Hazo, and Pildash, and Jidlaf, and Bethuel. And Bethuel begat Rebekah. These eight Milcah did bear to Nahor, Abraham's brother, and his concubine, whose name was Reumah. She bare also Teba, and Gaham, and Thahash, and Ma'akcha. And then chapter 22 comes to a close. It's very interesting that we find Milcah is said to have borne eight. She had eight sons, and these are sons of Nahor, Abraham's brother. And also, Nahor had a concubine, Reumah, and she bore four sons. And that would total 12. Eight by Milcah, four by the concubine. And that reminds us of what will transpire later in time when Jacob marries Leah. He is entrapped in that marriage. Then he marries the one he truly loved, Rachel. And then Leah is bearing sons, and she ends up having six. But Rachel is barren for a time, just like Sarai was barren. And again, we do not have two brothers, but we have two wives in competition with one another. And they end up turning their concubines over to Jacob, and Jacob has children through them. And finally, at the end, we find that Leah has six sons of her own, and her concubine has two, and they're counted as Leah's. So Leah bears eight, and then Rachel has two, Joseph and Benjamin, and her concubine also bears two with Jacob, counted or credited towards Rachel. So Rachel has four. Isn't that interesting that we find one wife with eight, the other wife with four, just as we do with Nahor and his two wives, one a concubine, but really a wife, Milcah with eight and Reuemah with four. Well, we'll see if we can look into that a little bit more in our next Bible study.
1: 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Until our next Bible study, may the Lord's perfect will be done.

0: We welcome you to eBible Fellowship's Bible reading program. We read in 2 Timothy 3, verse 16, "All Scripture is given by inspiration of God and is profitable for doctrine, for reproof, for correction, for instruction in righteousness." Now, let's begin our Bible reading program.
1: Proverbs 16. The preparations of the heart in man and the answer of the tongue is from Jehovah. All the ways of a man are clean in his own eyes, but Jehovah weigheth the spirits. Commit thy works unto Jehovah, and thy thoughts shall be established. Jehovah hath made all things for himself, yea, even the wicked for the day of evil. Everyone that is proud in heart is an abomination to Jehovah. Though hand join in hand, he shall not be unpunished. By mercy and truth iniquity is purged, and by the fear of Jehovah men depart from evil. When a man's ways please Jehovah, he maketh even his enemies to be at peace with him. Better is a little with righteousness than great revenues without right. A man's heart deviseth his way, but Jehovah directeth his steps. A divine sentence is in the lips of the king. His mouth transgresseth not in judgment. A just weight and balance are Jehovah's. All the weights of the bag are his work. It is an abomination to kings to commit wickedness, for the throne is established by righteousness. Righteous lips are the delight of kings, and they love him that speaketh right. The wrath of a king is as messengers of death, but a wise man will pacify it. In the light of the king's countenance is life, and his favor is as a cloud of the latter rain. How much better is it to get wisdom than gold, and to get understanding rather to be chosen than silver? The highway of the upright is to depart from evil. He that keepeth his way preserveth his soul. Pride goeth before destruction, and an haughty spirit before a fall. Better it is to be of an humble spirit with the lowly than to divide the spoil with the proud. He that handleth a matter wisely shall find good, and whoso trusteth in Jehovah, happy is he. The wise in heart shall be called prudent, and the sweetness of the lips increaseth learning. Understanding is a wellspring of life unto him that hath it, but the instruction of fools is folly. The heart of the wise teacheth his mouth, and addeth learning to his lips. Pleasant words are as an honeycomb, sweet to the soul, and health to the bones. There is a way that seemeth right unto a man, but the end thereof are the ways of death. He that laboreth for himself, for his mouth craveth it of him. An ungodly man diggeth up evil, and in his lips there is as a burning fire. A froward man soweth strife, and a whisperer separateth chief friends. A violent man enticeth his neighbor, and leadeth him into the way that is not good. He shutteth his eyes to devise froward things. moving his lips, he bringeth evil to pass. The hoary head is a crown of glory, if it be found in the way of righteousness. He that is slow to anger is better than the mighty, and he that ruleth his spirit than he that taketh a city. The lot is cast into the lap, but the whole disposing thereof is of Jehovah. Proverbs 17. Better is a dry morsel and quietness therewith than an house full of sacrifices with strife. A wise servant shall have rule over a son that causeth shame, and shall have part of the inheritance among the brethren. The fining pot is for silver, and the furnace for gold, but Jehovah trieth the hearts. A wicked doer giveth heed to false lips, and a liar giveth ear to a naughty tongue. Whoso mocketh the poor reproacheth his maker, and he that is glad at calamities shall not be unpunished. Children's children are the crown of old men, and the glory of children are their fathers. Excellent speech becometh not a fool, much less do lying lips a prince. A gift is as a precious stone in the eyes of him that hath it. Whithersoever it turneth, it prospereth. He that covereth a transgression seeketh love, but he that repeateth a matter separateth very friends. A reproof entereth more into a wise man than an 100 stripes into a fool. An evil man seeketh only rebellion, therefore a cruel messenger shall be sent against him. Let a bear robbed of her whelps meet a man rather than a fool in his folly. Whoso rewardeth evil for good, evil shall not depart from his house. The beginning of strife is as when one letteth out water. Therefore leave off contention before it be meddled with. He that justifieth the wicked, and he that condemneth the just, even they both are abomination to Jehovah. Wherefore is there a price in the hand of a fool to get wisdom, seeing he hath no heart to it? A friend loveth at all times, and a brother is born for adversity. A man void of understanding striketh hands, and becometh surety in the presence of his friend. He loveth transgression that loveth strife, and he that exalteth his gate seeketh destruction. He that hath a froward heart findeth no good, and he that hath a perverse tongue falleth into mischief. He that begetteth a fool doeth it to his sorrow, and the father of a fool hath no joy. A merry heart doeth good like a medicine, but a broken spirit drieth the bones. A wicked man taketh a gift out of the bosom to pervert the ways of judgment. Wisdom is before him that hath understanding, but the eyes of a fool are in the ends of the earth. A foolish son is a grief to his father, and bitterness to her that bare him. Also to punish the just is not good, nor to strike princes for equity. He that hath knowledge spareth his words, and a man of understanding is of an excellent spirit. Even a fool, when he holdeth his peace, is counted wise, and he that shutteth his lips is esteemed a man of understanding.

Proverbs 18. Through desire a man, having separated himself, seeketh and intermeddleth with all wisdom. A fool hath no delight in understanding, but that his heart may discover itself. When the wicked cometh, then cometh also contempt, and with ignominy reproach. The words of a man's mouth are as deep waters, and the wellspring of wisdom as a flowing brook. It is not good to accept the person of the wicked, to overthrow the righteous in judgment. A fool's lips enter into contention, and his mouth calleth for strokes. A fool's mouth is his destruction, and his lips are the snare of his soul. The words of a talebearer are as wounds, and they go down into the innermost parts of the belly. He also that is slothful in his work is brother to him that is a great waster. The name of Jehovah is a strong tower. The righteous runneth into it and is safe. The rich man's wealth is his strong city, and as an high wall in his own conceit. Before destruction the heart of man is haughty, and before honor is humility. He that answereth a matter before he heareth it, it is folly and shame unto him. The spirit of a man will sustain his infirmity, but a wounded spirit who can bear? The heart of the prudent getteth knowledge, and the ear of the wise seeketh knowledge. A man's gift maketh room for him, and bringeth him before great men. He that is first in his own cause seemeth just, but his neighbor cometh and searcheth him. The lot causeth contentions to cease, and parteth between the mighty. A brother offended is harder to be won than a strong city, and their contentions are like the bars of a castle. A man's belly shall be satisfied with the fruit of his mouth, and with the increase of his lips shall he be filled. Death and life are in the power of the tongue, and they that love it shall eat the fruit thereof. Whoso findeth a wife findeth a good thing, and obtaineth favor of Jehovah. The poor useth entreaties, but the rich answereth roughly. A man that hath friends must show himself friendly, and there is a friend that sticketh closer than a brother. Proverbs 19. Better is the poor that walketh in his integrity than he that is perverse in his lips and is a fool. Also, that the soul be without knowledge, it is not good. And he that hasteth with his feet sinneth. The foolishness of man perverteth his way, and his heart fretteth against Jehovah. Wealth maketh many friends, but the poor is separated from his neighbor. A false witness shall not be unpunished, and he that speaketh lies shall not escape. Many will entreat the favor of the prince, and every man is a friend to him that giveth gifts. All the brethren of the poor do hate him. How much more do his friends go far from him? He pursueth them with words, yet they are wanting to him. He that getteth wisdom loveth his own soul. He that keepeth understanding shall find good.
A false witness shall not be unpunished, and he that speaketh lies shall perish. Delight is not seemly for a fool, much less for a servant to have rule over princes. The discretion of a man deferreth his anger, and it is his glory to pass over a transgression. The king's wrath is as the roaring of a lion, but his favor is as dew upon the grass. A foolish son is the calamity of his father, and the contentions of a wife are a continual dropping. House and riches are the inheritance of fathers, and a prudent wife is from Jehovah. Slothfulness casteth into a deep sleep, and an idle soul shall suffer hunger. He that keepeth the commandment keepeth his own soul, but he that despiseth his ways shall die. He that hath pity upon the poor lendeth unto Jehovah, and that which he hath given will he pay him again. Chasten thy son while there is hope, and let not thy soul spare for his crying. A man of great wrath shall suffer punishment, for if thou deliver him, yet thou must do it again. Hear counsel and receive instruction, that thou mayest be wise in thy latter end. There are many devices in a man's heart. Nevertheless, the counsel of Jehovah, that shall stand. The desire of a man is his kindness, and a poor man is better than a liar. The fear of Jehovah tendeth to life, and he that hath it shall abide satisfied. He shall not be visited with evil. A slothful man hideth his hand in his bosom, and will not so much as bring it to his mouth again. Smite a scorner, and the simple will beware, and reprove one that hath understanding, and he will understand knowledge. He that wasteth his father and chaseth away his mother is a son that causeth shame and bringeth reproach. Cease, my son, to hear the instruction that causeth to err from the words of knowledge. An ungodly witness scorneth judgment, and the mouth of the wicked devoureth iniquity. Judgments are prepared for scorners, and stripes for the back of fools.

Proverbs 20. Wine is a mocker, strong drink is raging. And whosoever is deceived thereby is not wise. The fear of a king is as the roaring of a lion. Whoso provoketh him to anger sinneth against his own soul. It is an honor for a man to cease from strife, but every fool will be meddling. The sluggard will not plow by reason of the cold. Therefore shall he beg in harvest and have nothing. Counsel in the heart of man is like deep water, but a man of understanding will draw it out. Most men will proclaim every one his own goodness, but a faithful man who can find? The just man walketh in his integrity. His children are blessed after him. A king that sitteth in the throne of judgment scattereth away all evil with his eyes. Who can say, I have made my heart clean, I am pure from my sin? Divers weights and divers measures, both of them are alike abomination to Jehovah. Even a child is known by his doings, whether his work be pure and whether it be right. The hearing ear and the seeing eye, Jehovah hath made even both of them. Love not sleep, lest thou come to poverty. Open thine eyes, and thou shalt be satisfied with bread. It is naught, saith the buyer, but when he is gone his way, then he boasteth. There is gold and a multitude of rubies, but the lips of knowledge are a precious

0: not with him that flattereth with his lips. Whoso curseth his father or his mother, his lamp shall be put out in obscure darkness. An inheritance may be gotten hastily at the beginning, but the end thereof shall not be blessed. Say not thou, I will recompense evil, but wait on Jehovah, and he shall save thee. Divers weights are an abomination unto Jehovah, and a false balance is not good. Man's goings are of Jehovah. How can a man then understand his own way? It is a snare to the man who devoureth that which is holy, and after vows to make inquiry. A wise king scattereth the wicked, and bringeth the weal over them. The spirit of man is the candle of Jehovah, searching all the inward parts of the belly. Mercy and truth preserve the king, and his throne is upholden by mercy. The glory of young men is their strength, and the beauty of old men is the gray head. The blueness of a wound cleanseth away evil. So do stripes the inward parts of the belly.
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Hi, this is Harry Dysart with eBible Fellowship. Thanks for joining us for the Psalm of the Day. As our Lord says in His Word in Ephesians chapter 5, verses 19 and 20, speaking to yourselves in psalms and hymns and spiritual songs, singing and making melody in your heart to the Lord, giving thanks always for all things unto God and the Father, in the name of our Lord Jesus Christ. Psalm 128, A Song of Degrees. Blessed is every one that feareth Jehovah, that walketh in his ways. For thou shalt eat the labor of thine hands. Happy shalt thou be, and it shall be well with thee. Thy wife shall be as a fruitful vine by the sides of thine house. Thy children like olive plants round about thy table. Behold, that thus shall the man be blessed that feareth Jehovah. Jehovah shall bless thee out of Zion, and thou shalt see the good of Jerusalem all the days of thy life. Yea, thou shalt see thy children's children, and peace upon Israel. As our Lord instructs us, we read in Psalm 47, verses 6 and 7, Sing praises to God, sing praises. Sing praises unto our King, sing praises. For God is the King of all the earth, sing ye praises with understanding. Please join us again for the Psalm of the Day. May God's Word be praised.

close to thee. Let

Greetings, everyone. This is Bob Grandy welcoming you to eBible Fellowship's program called Where's That Bible Verse? God tells us in Romans 15, verse 4, "For whatsoever things were written aforetime were written for our learning, that we through patience and comfort of the Scriptures might have hope." During this time, I'll slowly read and then repeat 5 random verses from the King James Bible, but I will not tell you where they are located in God's Word, the Bible. So listen carefully and try to identify which Bible book, chapter, and even the verse number where each verse can be found. And here's the first verse today. "And it shall come to pass that all they that look upon thee shall flee from thee and say, Nineveh is laid waste. Who will bemoan her? Whence shall I seek comforters for thee?" I'll repeat it. "And it shall come to pass that all they that look upon thee shall flee from thee and say, Nineveh is laid waste. Who will bemoan her? Whence shall I seek comforters for thee?" Here's the second verse today. "Whereas you know not what shall be on the morrow. For what is your life? It is even a vapor that appeareth for a little time and then vanisheth away." I'll read it again. "Whereas you know not what shall be on the morrow. For what is your life? It is even a vapor that appeareth for a little time and then vanisheth away." Here's a third verse. "These things have I written unto you that believe on the name of the Son of God, that ye may know that ye have eternal life, and that ye may believe on the name of the Son of God." I'll read it again. "These things have I written unto you that believe on the name of the Son of God, that ye may know that ye have eternal life, and that ye may believe on the name of the Son of God." Here's the fourth verse. "For we ourselves also were sometimes foolish, disobedient, deceived, serving divers lusts and pleasures, living in malice and envy, hateful, and hating one another." I'll read it again. "For we ourselves also were sometimes foolish, disobedient, deceived, serving divers lusts and pleasures, living in malice and envy, hateful, and hating one another." And here's our fifth and final verse today. "Who is a God like unto thee that pardoneth iniquity and passeth by the transgression of the remnant of his heritage? He retaineth not his anger forever, because he delighteth in mercy." I'll read it again. "Who is a God like unto thee that pardoneth iniquity and passeth by the transgression of the remnant of his heritage? He retaineth not his anger forever, because he delighteth in mercy." Okay, we'll be back in a moment to discover where these scriptures are located in God's Word, the Bible.

All right, it's time to find out where today's verses are found in the Bible. Here's the first verse. And it shall come to pass that all they that look upon thee shall flee from thee and say, Nineveh is laid waste. Who will bemoan her? Whence shall I seek comforters for thee? That verse is from Nahum chapter 3, verse 7. Nahum 3, verse 7. Here's the second verse. Whereas you know not what shall be on the morrow, for what is your life? It is even a vapor that appeareth for a little time and then vanisheth away. We could find that verse in the book of James, chapter 4, verse 14. James 4, 14. Here's the third verse. These things have I written unto you that believe on the name of the Son of God, that ye may know that ye have eternal life, and that ye may believe on the name of the Son of God. That verse is found in 1 John chapter 5, verse 13. 1 John 5, verse 13. Here's the fourth verse. For we ourselves also were sometimes foolish, disobedient, deceived, serving divers lusts and pleasures, living in malice and envy, hateful, and hating one another. That verse is found in Titus chapter 3, verse 3. Titus 3, verse 3. And here's the fifth and final verse today. Who is a God like unto thee that pardoneth iniquity and passeth by the transgression of the remnant of his heritage? He retaineth not his anger forever because he delighteth in mercy. And that verse is found in the book of Micah, chapter 7, verse 18. Micah 7, verse 18. Thank you for joining us today to discover Where's That Bible Verse? And remember what God tells us in Psalm 119, verse 105. Thy word is a lamp unto my feet and a light unto my path.

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1: Hello, Chris. My husband here and I have been talking about the verse of Hebrews 1:14.
0: Hebrews 1:14 says, "Are they not all ministering spirits sent forth to minister for them who shall be heirs of salvation?"
1: Well, I guess we might have two questions. The angels being ministering spirits sent forth to minister for them who shall be heirs of salvation. We were wondering if they're still ministering, since it's Judgment Day, if they're still sent forth, although it does say in Hebrews 2:18 something about that in temptation we are being succored by the Lord. So our first question is, are the ministering spirits, the angels, still being sent forth? We're trying to understand this ministry. Like you said to the first caller, we're not bringing the gospel to warn anyone, and we didn't know if angels are warning the heirs of salvation or what. Plus, our second question is, when it says in Hebrews 2:9 that Jesus was made a little lower than the angels for the suffering of death. Well, we were wondering, are the angels said to be higher? Well, we know Jesus is holy God, but if he was made lower than the holy angels, you know, we didn't know exactly what it means by, like, we know he suffered death and he succors them that are tempted, but what is lower than the angels? If you
0: want to
1: comment on that
0: as well. Okay. Yeah. Well, starting with Hebrews 1:14 and the question, are they still ministering? We know these are angelic beings and we're given their job description. They're ministering spirits sent forth to minister for them who shall be heirs of salvation. Very, very, you know, specific as to who they are to minister to. And we know who the heirs of salvation are. That would be all the elect, everyone that God has chosen, everyone that was predestinated to obtain and at this time has now obtained and become saved. And so heirs of salvation is twofold. There's salvation of the spirit, but there's also salvation of the body. We've only received so far the down payment on the whole package. You know, it's like when you buy a house and you put money down, and that's the earnest money, the down payment, and it's the commitment of the buyer, I'm going to pay it off. I'm going to pay the rest. Well, God has given us the down payment of salvation, which is the salvation of the soul and the indwelling spirit. It's the earnest of the spirit that we possess, and yet it's not fully done. It's not finished. And there is language in the Bible that looks towards the last day and the day of resurrection, using redemptive terms. Actually, I won't turn there, but in Romans chapter 8, it uses that kind of language concerning the completion of the salvation, which is when our physical bodies are transformed into new resurrected spiritual bodies, and then we have one whole personality in both body and soul that has become saved. So that means even though in the day of salvation, past history, you know, over the New Testament era, angels were ministering to heirs of salvation, and that could involve, various things related to the gospel. You know, we have to keep in mind God is omnipresent, and he has all power, all knowledge, but he also is a God that sends. The Father sent the Son. The Son sent the people of God into the world with the gospel to fulfill the Lord's will. Now, God could have developed some other kind of plan and simply, through some mysterious drawing without the aid of messengers, the elect, drawn people to the Bible in an irresistible way. But he didn't determine to do it that way. He decided he'll use his people, and he accomplished things through them. And so too, God can arrange circumstances, control events from heaven all by himself. He can, as far as events and circumstances, God can make sure that a certain individual in the day of salvation is at a specific point, a street corner, at a certain time, when somebody else that the Lord has made sure would be there, who's one of these messengers of the gospel, will encounter him or her, and they'll hand a tract, and that will change their life, because they'll read it, God will activate the drawing process, and they'll be drawn to the Word of God and tune in family radio at that time and become saved. And so God is able to do all that. Now, is it possible that he utilized some spirit beings to help or assist? Not that he couldn't do it by himself, but maybe he did. Maybe he did in a way we don't understand, that would slow down a person or speed up a person to get to that specific point where they would have the encounter. I'm just offering a suggestion of one way perhaps angels operated in the day of salvation, but I really don't know how God used them. And likewise, in this time period, they're still ministering spirits to the heirs of salvation, the great multitude, whatever remaining of that great multitude still alive on the earth, are heirs of salvation of the body. And certainly we can use all the help we can get. And if God determines to send an angel in some way that we would never know how or in what manner or anything like that, but perhaps God, he utilizes an angel, an angelic being, to assist again in some way that we're unaware of. That's what I mean. It's a mystery, and because they're spirit beings, and God doesn't tell us too much about their activity, oftentimes when we read like a verse, do not forget to entertain strangers, for some have entertained angels unaware. Well, that is drawing on or pulling from what we read back in Genesis 19, when Lot entertained two angels who came to Sodom, and actually those two angels were God himself in the form of two men who entered into the city, and yet they're not actually angelic beings. It's angels in the sense of messengers, and that's how it's most often found in the Bible when we read of angels. Overwhelmingly, it's messengers, men, God himself, the Lord Jesus, and very rarely do we read of actual angel activity. We read in the Gospels when Christ was born, but at least not where it's really, really clear. As far as the second question, in chapter 2, verse 9, it says, but we see Jesus, who is made a little lower than the angels, for the suffering of death, crowned with glory and honor, that he, by the grace of God, should taste death for every man. This is just using the language a little lower than the angels, because the angels are, again, spirit beings, so they're invisible, and they reside in heaven, except for the fallen angels that came to the earth. The rest of them that did not fall, they dwell in the kingdom of God, and the kingdom of God is always portrayed to being above. God is above, his kingdom is above, and so Christ, again, was made a little lower than the angels, down on the earth. He's made a man. Men dwell in this world while we live. We do not dwell in heaven above. And so this is the lower place than the spiritual realm of existence. And a point God is making concerning Christ, you know, he's made a little lower than the angels for the suffering of death. And that's picked up in verse 16 of Hebrews 2. For verily he took not on him the nature of angels, but he took on him the seed of Abraham. And so the point is that Christ entered into the world as a man, and through that demonstrated he had taken the body of a man at the foundation of the world. And when the Lord Jesus went to the cross and suffered and died as a man and not as an angel, that sealed the fate of Satan and all the fallen angels. And that would be the reason why I think God connected the binding of Satan and the language that he died at the cross. Because in Revelation, when the beast comes up out of the sea, and we read there, his deadly wound was healed, indicating that it was as though he was dead when he was bound. And that makes sense, because he's bound in a bottomless pit that identifies with hell. Hell is the grave. It's as though he's dead when Christ went to the cross, because that proved, it showed forth. And not only did it prove that Christ died for his elect, but it also proved that he died only for men, only for the creature man, made in the image and likeness of God. Although Satan and the fallen angels had sinned and come under the wrath of God just like men, yet because the Lord took on him, how's it go again? He made a little lower than the angels for the suffering of death. He took not on him the nature of angels, but he took on him the seed of Abraham. He took on him the sins of the seed, who are the elect in Christ, who is the seed singular. And he died only for them, and thereby that ended any possible hope for Satan and the fallen angels. They were cast down to hell in that sense at that point in time in 33 AD, when the Lord Jesus showed forth the atonement made at the foundation of the world. Because until then, it wasn't absolute. It wasn't crystallized. It was not perfectly revealed. But once it was, that was the judgment. That was the judgment. It's basically like May 21, 2011 for the rest of the people of the world. Now, they cannot be saved. The unsaved who entered into May 21, 2011, Judgment Day, will remain unsaved. And it sealed their fate. It shut the door, and there cannot be a change. Well, that's what happened at the cross for the angels. It sealed their eternal fate. So now they're cast down to hell. But it also explains why it says in 2 Peter 2, verse 4, "For if God spared not the angels that sin, but cast them down to hell and deliver them into chains of darkness," and so that ties in with Revelation 20, when the angel who is Christ comes down and grabs a hold of the devil, the old serpent, and so forth, and he had a chain in his hand and bounds him for the 1,000 years. So here's the chain in view, "and deliver them into chains of darkness." Darkness, no light, no light, because light identifies with Christ and salvation, the light of the world, the day of salvation. But no light for the angels. They're cast down to hell, delivered into chains of darkness to be reserved unto judgment. It doesn't make any sense until you realize, oh, it sealed their eternal fate. And yet, then from the cross in 33 AD, they have to go in this condition of being sealed in darkness with no possible hope of any kind of salvation all the way to the very end, or May 21, 2011, and then's the judgment. So then, you know, it's finalized and so forth. And so that's the reason why the language made a little lower in the angels, very clearly indicating that Christ was not made for angels, and he did not take upon him the nature of an angel, but he took upon him the seed of Abraham. But thank you for calling and sharing.

0: We welcome you to eBible Fellowship's Bible reading program. We read in 2 Timothy 3, verse 16, "All Scripture is given by inspiration of God and is profitable for doctrine, for reproof, for correction, for instruction in righteousness." Now, let's begin our Bible reading program.
1: According to Matthew, chapter 1. The book of the generation of Jesus Christ, the son of David, the son of Abraham. Abraham begat Isaac, and Isaac begat Jacob, and Jacob begat Judas and his brethren, and Judas begat Phares, and Zarah of Thamar, and Phares begat Esrom, and Esrom begat Aram, and Aram begat Amminadab, 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time they were carried away to Babylon. And after they were brought to Babylon, Jeconias begat Salathiel, and Salathiel begat Zerubbabel, and Zerubbabel begat Abiud, and Abiud begat Eliakim, and Eliakim begat Azor, and Azor begat Zadok, and 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called Christ. So all the generations from Abraham to David are 14 generations, and from David until the carrying away into Babylon are 14 generations, and from the carrying away into Babylon unto Christ are 14 generations. Now the birth of Jesus Christ was on this wise. When as his mother Mary was espoused to Joseph before they came together, she was found with child of the Holy Ghost. Then Joseph her husband, being a just man, and not willing to make her a public example, was minded to put her away privily. But while he thought on these things, behold, the angel of the Lord appeared unto him in a dream, saying, "Joseph, thou son of David, fear not to take unto thee Mary thy wife, for that which is conceived in her is of the Holy Ghost, and she shall bring forth a son, and thou shalt call his name Jesus, for he shall save his people from their sins." Now all this was done, that it might be fulfilled which was spoken of the Lord by the prophet, saying, "Behold, a virgin shall be with child, and shall bring forth a son, and they shall call

His name Emmanuel, which being interpreted is God with us. Then Joseph, being raised from sleep, did as the angel of the Lord had bidden him, and took unto him his wife, and knew her not till she had brought forth her firstborn son, and he called his name Jesus, according to Matthew. Chapter 2. Now when Jesus was born in Bethlehem of Judea, in the days of Herod the king, behold, there came wise men from the east to Jerusalem, saying, Where is he that is born King of the Jews? For we have seen his star in the east, and are come to worship him. When Herod the king had heard these things, he was troubled, and all Jerusalem with him. And when he had gathered all the chief priests and scribes of the people together, he demanded of them where Christ should be born. And they said unto him, In Bethlehem of Judea, for thus it is written by the prophet, And thou, Bethlehem, in the land of Judah, art not the least among the princes of Judah, for out of thee shall come a governor that shall rule my people Israel. Then Herod, when he had privily called the wise men, inquired of them diligently what time the star appeared. And he sent them to Bethlehem, and said, Go and search diligently for the young child, and when ye have found him, bring me word again, that I may come and worship him also. When they had heard the king, they departed, and lo, the star which they saw in the east went before them, till it came and stood over where the young child was. When they saw the star, they rejoiced with exceeding great joy. And when they were come into the house, they saw the young child with Mary his mother, and fell down, and worshipped him. And when they had opened their treasures, they presented unto him gifts, gold, and frankincense, and myrrh. And being warned of God in a dream that they should not return to Herod, they departed into their own country another way. And when they were departed, behold, the angel of the Lord appeareth to Joseph in a dream, saying, Arise and take the young child and his mother, and flee into Egypt, and be thou there until I bring thee word, for Herod will seek the young child to destroy him. When he arose, he took the young child and his mother by night, and departed into Egypt, and was there until the death of Herod, that it might be fulfilled which was spoken of the Lord by the prophet, saying, Out of Egypt have I called my son. Then Herod, when he saw that he was mocked of the wise men, was exceeding wroth, and sent forth and slew all the children that were in Bethlehem, and in all the coasts thereof, from 2 years old and under, according to the time which he had diligently inquired of the wise men. Then was fulfilled that which was spoken by Jeremy the prophet, saying, In Ramah there was a voice heard, lamentation, and weeping, and great mourning. Rachel weeping for her children, and would not be comforted because they are not. But when Herod was dead, behold, an angel of the Lord appeareth in a dream to Joseph in Egypt, saying, Arise and take the young child and his mother, and go into the land of Israel, for they are dead which sought the young child's life. And he arose and took the young child and his mother, and came into the land of Israel. But when he heard that Archelaus did reign in Judea, in the room of his father Herod, he was afraid to go thither. Notwithstanding, being warned of God in a dream, he turned aside into the parts of Galilee. And he came and dwelt in a city called Nazareth, that it might be fulfilled which was spoken by the prophets, He shall be called a Nazarene, according to Matthew. Chapter 3. In those days came John the Baptist, preaching in the wilderness of Judea, and saying, Repent ye, for the kingdom of heaven is at hand. For this is he that was spoken of by the prophet Esaias, saying, The voice of one crying in the wilderness, Prepare ye the way of the Lord, make his paths straight. And the same John had his raiment of camel's hair, and a leathern girdle about his loins, and his meat was locusts and wild honey. Then went out to him Jerusalem and all Judea, and all the region round about Jordan, and were baptized of him in Jordan, confessing their sins.
But when he saw many of the Pharisees and Sadducees come to his baptism, he said unto them, O generation of vipers, who hath warned you to flee from the wrath to come? Bring forth therefore fruits meet for repentance, and think not to say within yourselves, We have Abraham to our father. For I say unto you that God is able of these stones to raise up children unto Abraham. And now also the axe is laid unto the root of the trees. Therefore every tree which bringeth not forth good fruit is hewn down and cast into the fire. I indeed baptize you with water unto repentance, but he that cometh after me is mightier than I, whose shoes I am not worthy to bear. He shall baptize you with the Holy Ghost and with fire, whose fan is in his hand, and he will thoroughly purge his floor and gather his wheat into the garner, but he will burn up the chaff with unquenchable fire. Then cometh Jesus from Galilee to Jordan unto John, to be baptized of him. But John forbade him, saying, I have need to be baptized of thee, and comest thou to me? And Jesus answering said unto him, Suffer it to be so now, for thus it becometh us to fulfill all righteousness. Then he suffered him. And Jesus, when he was baptized, went up straightway out of the water. And lo, the heavens were opened unto him, and he saw the Spirit of God descending like a dove, and lighting upon him. And lo, a voice from heaven, saying, This is my beloved Son, in whom I am well pleased.

According to Matthew. Chapter 4. Then was Jesus led up of the Spirit into the wilderness to be tempted of the devil. And when he had fasted 40 days and 40 nights, he was afterward and hungered. And when the tempter came to him, he said, If thou be the Son of God, command that these stones be made bread. But he answered and said, It is written, Man shall not live by bread alone, but by every word that proceedeth out of the mouth of God. Then the devil taketh him up into the holy city, and setteth him on a pinnacle of the temple, and saith unto him, If thou be the Son of God, cast thyself down, for it is written, He shall give his angels charge concerning thee, and in their hands they shall bear thee up, lest at any time thou dash thy foot against a stone. Jesus said unto him, It is written again, Thou shalt not tempt the Lord thy God. Again the devil taketh him up into an exceeding high mountain, and showeth him all the kingdoms of the world and the glory of them, and saith unto him, All these things will I give thee, if thou wilt fall down and worship me. Then saith Jesus unto him, Get thee hence, Satan, for it is written, Thou shalt worship the Lord thy God, and him only shalt thou serve. Then the devil leaveth him, and behold, angels came and ministered unto him. Now when Jesus had heard that John was cast into prison, he departed into Galilee, and leaving Nazareth, he came and dwelt in Capernaum, which is upon the sea coast in the borders of Zabulon and Naphtalim, that it might be fulfilled which was spoken by Esaias the prophet, saying, The land of Zabulon and the land of Naphtalim, by the way of the sea beyond Jordan, Galilee of the Gentiles. The people which sat in darkness saw great light, and to them which sat in the region and shadow of death light is sprung up. From that time Jesus began to preach, and to say, Repent, for the kingdom of heaven is at hand. And Jesus, walking by the Sea of Galilee, saw two brethren, Simon called Peter, and Andrew his brother, casting a net into the sea, for they were fishers. And he saith unto them, Follow me, and I will make you fishers of men. And they straightway left their nets, and followed him. And going on from thence, he saw other two brethren, James the son of Zebedee, and John his brother, in a ship with Zebedee their father, mending their nets. And he called them, and they immediately left the ship and their father, and followed him. And Jesus went about all Galilee, teaching in their synagogues, and preaching the gospel of the kingdom, and healing all manner of sickness and all manner of disease among the people. And his fame went throughout all Syria, and they brought unto him all sick people that were taken with divers diseases and torments, and those which were possessed with devils, and those which were lunatic, and those that had the palsy, and he healed them. And there followed him great multitudes of people from Galilee, and from Decapolis, and from Jerusalem, and from Judea, and from beyond Jordan, according to Matthew. Chapter 5. And seeing the multitudes, he went up into a mountain. And when he was set, his disciples came unto him. And he opened his mouth and taught them, saying, Blessed are the poor in spirit, for theirs is the kingdom of heaven. Blessed are they that mourn, for they shall be comforted. Blessed are the meek, for they shall inherit the earth. Blessed are they which do hunger and thirst after righteousness, for they shall be filled. Blessed are the merciful, for they shall obtain mercy. Blessed are the pure in heart, for they shall see God. Blessed are the peacemakers, for they shall be called the children of God. Blessed are they which are persecuted for righteousness' sake, for theirs is the kingdom of heaven. Blessed are ye when men shall revile you and persecute you, and shall say all manner of evil against you falsely for my sake. Rejoice and be exceeding glad,
For great is your reward in heaven, for so persecuted they the prophets which were before you. Ye are the salt of the earth, but if the salt have lost his savour, wherewith shall it be salted? It is thenceforth good for nothing, but to be cast out, and to be trodden under foot of men. Ye are the light of the world. A city that is set on an hill cannot be hid. Neither do men light a candle, and put it under a bushel, but on a candlestick, and it giveth light unto all that are in the house. Let your light so shine before men, that they may see your good works, and glorify your Father which is in heaven. Think not that I am come to destroy the law or the prophets. I am not come to destroy, but to fulfill. For verily I say unto you, till heaven and earth pass, one jot or one tittle shall in no wise pass from the law, till all be fulfilled. Whosoever therefore shall break one of these least commandments, and shall teach men so, he shall be called the least in the kingdom of heaven. But whosoever shall do and teach them, the same shall be called great in the kingdom of heaven. For I say unto you that except your righteousness shall exceed the righteousness of the scribes and Pharisees, ye shall in no case enter into the kingdom of heaven. Ye have heard that it was said by them of old time, Thou shalt not kill, and whosoever shall kill shall be in danger of the judgment. But I say unto you, that whosoever is angry with his brother without a cause shall be in danger of the judgment. And whosoever shall say to his brother, Raca, shall be in danger of the council. But whosoever shall say, Thou fool, shall be in danger of hell fire. Therefore if thou bring thy gift to the altar, and there rememberest that thy brother hath aught against thee, leave there thy gift before the altar, and go thy way. First be reconciled to thy brother, and then come and offer thy gift. Agree with thine adversary quickly, whilst thou art in the way with him, lest at any time the adversary deliver thee to the judge, and the judge deliver thee to the officer, and thou be cast into prison. Verily I say unto thee, thou shalt by no means come out thence, till thou hast paid the uttermost farthing. Ye have heard that it was said by them of old time, Thou shalt not commit adultery. But I say unto you, that whosoever looketh on a woman to lust after her, hath committed adultery with her already in his heart. And if thy right eye offend thee, pluck it out, and cast it from thee. For it is profitable for thee that one of thy members should perish, and not that thy whole body should be cast into hell. And if thy right hand offend thee, cut it off, and cast it from thee. For it is profitable for thee that one of thy members should perish, and not that thy whole body should be cast into hell. It hath been said, Whosoever shall put away his wife, let him give her a writing of divorcement. But I say unto you that whosoever shall put away his wife, saving for the cause of fornication, causeth her to commit adultery, and whosoever shall marry her that is divorced committeth adultery. Again, ye have heard that it hath been said by them of old time, Thou shalt not forswear thyself, but shalt perform unto the Lord thine oaths. But I say unto you, Swear not at all, neither by heaven, for it is God's throne, nor by the earth, for it is his footstool, neither by Jerusalem, for it is the city of the great King. Neither shalt thou swear by thy head, because thou canst not make one hair white or black. But let your communication be, Yea, yea, nay, nay, for whatsoever is more than these cometh of evil. Ye have heard that it hath been said, An eye for an eye, and a tooth for a tooth. But I say unto you, that ye resist not evil. But whosoever shall smite thee on thy right cheek, turn to him the other also. And if any man will sue thee at the law, and take away thy coat, let him have thy cloak also.
and whosoever shall compel thee to go a mile, go with him twain. Give to him that asketh thee, and from him that would borrow of thee turn not thou away. Ye have heard that it hath been said, Thou shalt love thy neighbor, and hate thine enemy. But I say unto you, Love your enemies, bless them that curse you, do good to them that hate you, and pray for them which despitefully use you and persecute you, that ye may be the children of your Father which is in heaven. For he maketh his sun to rise on the evil and on the good, and sendeth rain on the just and on the unjust. For if ye love them which love you, what reward have ye? Do not even the publicans the same? And if ye salute your brethren only, what do ye more than others? Do not even the publicans so? Be ye therefore perfect, even as your Father which is in heaven is perfect.

according to Matthew. Chapter 6. Take heed that ye do not your alms before men, to be seen of them. Otherwise ye have no reward of your Father which is in heaven. Therefore when thou doest thine alms, do not sound a trumpet before thee, as the hypocrites do in the synagogues and in the streets, that they may have glory of men. Verily I say unto you, they have their reward. But when thou doest alms, let not thy left hand know what thy right hand doeth, that thine alms may be in secret, and thy Father which seeth in secret himself shall reward thee openly. And when thou prayest, thou shalt not be as the hypocrites are, for they love to pray standing in the synagogues and in the corners of the streets, that they may be seen of men. Verily I say unto you, they have their reward. But thou, when thou prayest, enter into thy closet, and when thou hast shut thy door, pray to thy Father which is in secret, and thy Father which seeth in secret shall reward thee openly. But when ye pray, use not vain repetitions, as the heathen do, for they think that they shall be heard for their much speaking. Be not ye therefore like unto them, for your Father knoweth what things ye have need of before ye ask him. After this manner therefore pray ye: Our Father which art in heaven, hallowed be thy name. Thy kingdom come, thy will be done in earth as it is in heaven. Give us this day our daily bread, and forgive us our debts as we forgive our debtors. And lead us not into temptation, but deliver us from evil. For thine is the kingdom, and the power, and the glory for ever. Amen. For if ye forgive men their trespasses, your heavenly Father will also forgive you. But if ye forgive not men their trespasses, neither will your Father forgive your trespasses. Moreover, when ye fast, be not as the hypocrites of a sad countenance, for they disfigure their faces, that they may appear unto men to fast. Verily I say unto you, they have their reward. But thou, when thou fastest, anoint thine head and wash thy face, that thou appear not unto men to fast, but unto thy Father which is in secret, and thy Father which seeth in secret shall reward thee openly. Lay not up for yourselves treasures upon earth, where moth and rust doth corrupt, and where thieves break through and steal. But lay up for yourselves treasures in heaven, where neither moth nor rust doth corrupt, and where thieves do not break through nor steal. For where your treasure is, there will your heart be also. The light of the body is the eye. If therefore thine eye be single, thy whole body shall be full of light. But if thine eye be evil, thy whole body shall be full of darkness. If therefore the light that is in thee be darkness, how great is that darkness! No man can serve two masters, for either he will hate the one and love the other, or else he will hold to the one and despise the other. Ye cannot serve God and mammon. Therefore I say unto you, take no thought for your life, what ye shall eat or what ye shall drink, nor yet for your body what ye shall put on. Is not the life more than meat, and the body than raiment? Behold the fowls of the air, for they sow not, neither do they reap nor gather into barns, yet your heavenly Father feedeth them. Are ye not much better than they? Which of you by taking thought can add one cubit unto his stature? And why take ye thought for raiment? Consider the lilies of the field, how they grow. They toil not, neither do they spin. And yet I say unto you, that even Solomon in all his glory was not arrayed like one of these. Wherefore, if God so clothe the grass of the field, which today is and tomorrow is cast into the oven, shall he not much more clothe you, O ye of little faith?
Therefore take no thought, saying, What shall we eat? Or what shall we drink? Or wherewithal shall we be clothed? For after all these things do the Gentiles seek, for your heavenly Father knoweth that ye have need of all these things. But seek ye first the kingdom of God, and his righteousness, and all these things shall be added unto you. Take therefore no thought for the morrow, for the morrow shall take thought for the things of itself. Sufficient unto the day is the evil thereof. According to Matthew. Chapter 7. Judge not, that ye be not judged. For with what judgment ye judge, ye shall be judged, and with what measure ye mete, it shall be measured to you again. And why beholdest thou the mote that is in thy brother's eye, but considerest not the beam that is in thine own eye? Or how wilt thou say to thy brother, Let me pull out the mote out of thine eye, and behold, a beam is in thine own eye? Thou hypocrite, first cast out the beam out of thine own eye, and then shalt thou see clearly to cast out the mote out of thy brother's eye. Give not that which is holy unto the dogs, neither cast ye your pearls before swine, lest they trample them under their feet, and turn again and rend you. Ask, and it shall be given you. Seek, and ye shall find. Knock, and it shall be opened unto you. For every one that asketh receiveth, and he that seeketh findeth, and to him that knocketh it shall be opened. Or what man is there of you, whom, if his son ask bread, will he give him a stone? Or if he ask a fish, will he give him a serpent? If ye then, being evil, know how to give good gifts unto your children, how much more shall your Father which is in heaven give good things to them that ask him? Therefore all things whatsoever ye would that men should do to you, do ye even so to them. For this is the law and the prophets. Enter ye in at the strait gate. For wide is the gate, and broad is the way that leadeth to destruction, and many there be which go in thereat. Because strait is the gate, and narrow is the way which leadeth unto life, and few there be that find it. Beware of false prophets, which come to you in sheep's clothing, but inwardly they are ravening wolves. Ye shall know them by their fruits. Do men gather grapes of thorns, or figs of thistles? Even so every good tree bringeth forth good fruit, but a corrupt tree bringeth forth evil fruit. A good tree cannot bring forth evil fruit, neither can a corrupt tree bring forth good fruit. Every tree that bringeth not forth good fruit is hewn down and cast into the fire. Wherefore by their fruits ye shall know them. Not every one that saith unto me, Lord, Lord, shall enter into the kingdom of heaven, but he that doeth the will of my Father which is in heaven. Many will say to me in that day, Lord, Lord, have we not prophesied in thy name, and in thy name have cast out devils, and in thy name done many wonderful works? And then will I profess unto them, I never knew you. Depart from me, ye that work iniquity. Therefore whosoever heareth these sayings of mine, and doeth them, I will liken him unto a wise man which built his house upon a rock. And the rain descended, and the floods came, and the winds blew, and beat upon that house, and it fell not, for it was founded upon a rock. And every one that heareth these sayings of mine, and doeth them not, shall be likened unto a foolish man, which built his house upon the sand. And the rain descended, and the floods came, and the winds blew and beat upon that house, and it fell. And great was the fall of it. And it came to pass, when Jesus had ended these sayings, the people were astonished at his doctrine. For he taught them as one having authority, and not as the scribes.

According to Matthew. Chapter 8. When he was come down from the mountain, great multitudes followed him. And behold, there came a leper and worshipped him, saying, Lord, if thou wilt, thou canst make me clean. And Jesus put forth his hand and touched him, saying, I will, be thou clean. And immediately his leprosy was cleansed. And Jesus saith unto him, See thou tell no man, but go thy way, show thyself to the priest, and offer the gift that Moses commanded for a testimony unto them. And when Jesus was entered into Capernaum, there came unto him a centurion beseeching him, and saying, Lord, my servant lieth at home sick of the palsy, grievously tormented. And Jesus saith unto him, I will come and heal him. The centurion answered and said, Lord, I am not worthy that thou shouldst come under my roof, but speak the word only, and my servant shall be healed. For I am a man under authority, having soldiers under me. And I say to this man, Go, and he goeth, and to another, Come, and he cometh, and to my servant, Do this, and he doeth it. When Jesus heard it, he marveled, and said to them that followed, Verily I say unto you, I have not found so great faith, no, not in Israel. And I say unto you, that many shall come from the east and west, and shall sit down with Abraham and Isaac and Jacob in the kingdom of heaven. But the children of the kingdom shall be cast out into outer darkness. There shall be weeping and gnashing of teeth. And Jesus said unto the centurion, Go thy way, and as thou hast believed, so be it done unto thee. And his servant was healed in the selfsame hour. And when Jesus was come into Peter's house, he saw his wife's mother laid and sick of a fever. And he touched her hand, and the fever left her, and she arose and ministered unto them. And when the even was come, they brought unto him many that were possessed with devils. And he cast out the spirits with his word, and healed all that were sick, that it might be fulfilled which was spoken by Esaias the prophet, saying, Himself took our infirmities, and bare our sicknesses. Now when Jesus saw great multitudes about him, he gave commandment to depart unto the other side. And a certain scribe came, and said unto him, Master, I will follow thee whithersoever thou goest. And Jesus saith unto him, The foxes have holes, and the birds of the air have nests, but the Son of Man hath not where to lay his head. And another of his disciples said unto him, Lord, suffer me first to go and bury my father. But Jesus said unto him, Follow me, and let the dead bury their dead. And when he was entered into a ship, his disciples followed him. And behold, there arose a great tempest in the sea, insomuch that the ship was covered with the waves. But he was asleep. And his disciples came to him, and awoke him, saying, Lord, save us, we perish. And he saith unto them, Why are ye fearful, O ye of little faith? Then he arose, and rebuked the winds and the sea, and there was a great calm. But the men marveled, saying, What manner of man is this, that even the winds and the sea obey him? And when he was come to the other side, into the country of the Gergesenes, there met him two possessed with devils, coming out of the tombs exceeding fierce, so that no man might pass by that way. And behold, they cried out, saying, What have we to do with thee, Jesus, thou Son of God? Art thou come hither to torment us before the time? And there was a good way off from them, an herd of many swine feeding. So the devils besought him, saying, If thou cast us out, suffer us to go away into the herd of swine. And he said unto them, Go. And when they were come out, they went into the herd of swine, and behold, the whole herd of swine ran violently down a steep place into the sea, and perished in the waters. And they that kept them fled, and went their ways into the city, and told everything, and what was befallen to the possessed of the devils. And behold, the whole city came out to meet Jesus, and when they saw him,
They besought him that he would depart out of their coasts, according to Matthew. Chapter 9. And he entered into his ship, and passed over, and came into his own city. And behold, they brought to him a man sick of the palsy, lying on a bed. And Jesus, seeing their faith, said unto the sick of the palsy, Son, be of good cheer, thy sins be forgiven thee. And behold, certain of the scribes said within themselves, This man blasphemeth. And Jesus, knowing their thoughts, said, Wherefore think ye evil in your hearts? For whether is easier to say, Thy sins be forgiven thee, or to say, Arise and walk? But that ye may know that the Son of Man hath power on earth to forgive sins, then saith he to the sick of the palsy, Arise, take up thy bed, and go unto thine house. And he arose and departed to his house. But when the multitude saw it, they marveled, and glorified God, which had given such power unto men. And as Jesus passed forth from thence, he saw a man named Matthew sitting at the receipt of custom. And he saith unto him, Follow me. And he arose and followed him. And it came to pass, as Jesus sat at meat in the house, behold, many publicans and sinners came and sat down with him and his disciples. And when the Pharisees saw it, they said unto his disciples, Why eateth your master with publicans and sinners? But when Jesus heard that, he said unto them, They that be whole need not a physician, but they that are sick. But go ye and learn what that meaneth, I will have mercy and not sacrifice, for I am not come to call the righteous, but sinners to repentance. Then came to him the disciples of John, saying, Why do we and the Pharisees fast oft, but thy disciples fast not? And Jesus said unto them, Can the children of the bride chamber mourn as long as the bridegroom is with them? But the days will come when the bridegroom shall be taken from them, and then shall they fast. No man putteth a piece of new cloth unto an old garment, for that which is put in to fill it up taketh from the garment, and the rent is made worse. Neither do men put new wine into old bottles, else the bottles break, and the wine runneth out, and the bottles perish. But they put new wine into new bottles, and both are preserved. While he spake these things unto them, behold, there came a certain ruler, and worshipped him, saying, My daughter is even now dead, but come and lay thy hand upon her, and she shall live. And Jesus arose and followed him, and so did his disciples. And behold, a woman which was diseased with an issue of blood 12 years came behind him, and touched the hem of his garment. For she said within herself, If I may but touch his garment, I shall be whole. But Jesus turned him about, and when he saw her, he said, Daughter, be of good comfort, thy faith hath made thee whole. And the woman was made whole from that hour. And when Jesus came into the ruler's house, and saw the minstrels and the people making a noise, he said unto them, Give place, for the maid is not dead, but sleepeth. And they laughed him to scorn. But when the people were put forth, he went in, and took her by the hand, and the maid arose. And the fame hereof went abroad into all that land. And when Jesus departed thence, 2 blind men followed him, crying and saying, Thou son of David, have mercy on us. And when he was come into the house, the blind men came to him, and Jesus saith unto them, Believe ye that I am able to do this? And they said unto him, Yea, Lord. Then touched he their eyes, saying, According to your faith be it unto you. And their eyes were opened, and Jesus straitly charged them, saying, See that no man know it. But they, when they were departed, spread abroad his fame in all that country. As they went out, behold, they brought to him a dumb man possessed with a devil. And when the devil was cast out, the dumb spake, and the multitudes marveled, saying, It was never so seen in Israel.
But the Pharisees said, He casteth out devils through the prince of the devils. And Jesus went about all the cities and villages, teaching in their synagogues, preaching the gospel of the kingdom, and healing every sickness and every disease among the people. But when he saw the multitudes, he was moved with compassion on them, because they fainted, and were scattered abroad as sheep having no shepherd. Then saith he unto his disciples, The harvest truly is plenteous, but the laborers are few. Pray ye therefore the Lord of the harvest, that he will send forth laborers into his harvest.

0: according to Matthew. Chapter 10. And when he had called unto him his 12 disciples, he gave them power against unclean spirits, to cast them out, and to heal all manner of sickness and all manner of disease. Now the names of the 12 apostles are these: the first, Simon, who is called Peter, and Andrew his brother; James the son of Zebedee, and John his brother; Philip and Bartholomew; Thomas and Matthew the publican; James the son of Alphaeus, and Lebbeus, whose surname was Thaddeus; Simon the Canaanite, and Judas Iscariot, who also betrayed him. These 12 Jesus sent forth, and commanded them, saying, Go not into the way of the Gentiles, and into any city of the Samaritans enter ye not, but go rather to the lost sheep of the house of Israel. And as ye go, preach, saying, The kingdom of heaven is at hand. Heal the sick, cleanse the lepers, raise the dead, cast out devils. Freely ye have received, freely give. Provide neither gold nor silver, nor brass in your purses, nor scrip for your journey, neither two coats, neither shoes, nor yet staves, for the workman is worthy of his meat. And into whatsoever city or town ye shall enter, inquire who in it is worthy, and there abide till ye go thence. And when ye come into an house, salute it. And if the house be worthy, let your peace come upon it. But if it be not worthy, let your peace return to you. And whosoever shall not receive you, nor hear your words, when ye depart out of that house or city, shake off the dust of your feet. Verily I say unto you, it shall be more tolerable for the land of Sodom and Gomorrah in the day of judgment than for that city. Behold, I send you forth as sheep in the midst of wolves. Be ye therefore wise as serpents, and harmless as doves. But beware of men, for they will deliver you up to the councils, and they will scourge you in their synagogues, and ye shall be brought before governors and kings for my sake, for a testimony against them and the Gentiles. But when they deliver you up, take no thought how or what ye shall speak, for it shall be given you in that same hour what ye shall speak. For it is not ye that speak, but the Spirit of your Father which speaketh in you. And the brother shall deliver up the brother to death, and the father the child, and the children shall rise up against their parents, and cause them to be put to death. And ye shall be hated of all men for my name's sake, but he that endureth to the end shall be saved. But when they persecute you in this city, flee ye into another. For verily I say unto you, ye shall not have gone over the cities of Israel till the Son of Man be come. The disciple is not above his master, nor the servant above his Lord. It is enough for the disciple that he be as his master, and the servant as his Lord. If they have called the master of the house Beelzebub, how much more shall they call them of his household? Fear them not therefore. For there is nothing covered that shall not be revealed, and hid that shall not be known. What I tell you in darkness, that speak ye in light, and what ye hear in the ear, that preach ye upon the housetops. And fear not them which kill the body, but are not able to kill the soul, but rather fear him which is able to destroy both soul and body in hell. Are not two sparrows sold for a farthing, and one of them shall not fall on the ground without your Father? But the very hairs of your head are all numbered. Fear ye not, therefore, ye are of more value than many sparrows. Whosoever therefore shall confess me before men, him will I confess also before my Father which is in heaven. But whosoever shall deny me before men, him will I also deny before my Father which is in heaven. Think not that I am come to send peace on earth. I came not to send peace, but a sword. For I am come to set a man at variance against his father, and the daughter against her mother, and the daughter-in-law against her mother-in-law. And a man's foes shall be they of his own household. He that loveth father or mother more than me is not worthy of me, and he that loveth son or daughter more than me is not worthy of me, and he that taketh not his cross and followeth after me is not worthy of me. He that findeth his life shall lose it, and he that loseth his life for my sake shall find it. He that receiveth you receiveth me, and he that receiveth me receiveth him that sent me. He that receiveth a prophet in the name of a prophet shall receive a prophet's reward, and he that receiveth a righteous man in the name of a righteous man shall receive a righteous man's reward. And whosoever shall give to drink unto one of these little ones a cup of cold water only in the name of a disciple, verily I say unto you, he shall in no wise lose his reward.
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